We put our faith in experiences, and then we say, oh, if you want to be changed and you want to know the deep things of God, you need to be in this place, and you need to have this event, and you need to experience this gift. No, no, no, no, no, no, no. What you got when you were born again is sufficient to do the job. And that's not to demean the gifts. That doesn't separate us from the gifts or the experiences. Thank God for those. But the way by which we are changed and the way by which we live is simple faith in Jesus. It's hidden wisdom. Something that God has to reveal to us. And if we are standing in a place where we can receive it, it comes without price. Look at what he says here. God has prepared this for them that love him. God has revealed them unto us by his Spirit. Verse 10, look at verse 12. He says, now we have received not the spirit of the world, but the Spirit which is of God, that we might know, watch, that we might know, watch, the things that are freely given. We don't have to earn it. He doesn't give us information because we were good enough or we lasted long enough in prayer. All those things are vital and important. But he loves us and he wants to give us the information. The more we learn about Jesus, the more we should look like him. He said, take my yoke upon you and learn of me, for I am meek and lowly. Paul told the Corinthians, remember what I told you to put your trust in, and remember my attitude. I was with you in weakness and fear and trembling. It sounds a whole lot like meek and lowly. A dependent. Someone who is relying on something outside of themselves, but yet understands it's in them. In them. You don't have to be lonely. You don't have to face it all alone. And you can't earn what God wants to freely give. Jesus paid it all. Jesus paid the price for you. Jesus paid the price for your learning. And he says, I just want you to get into the classroom of the Holy Spirit and let him start to lead. Let him start to guide. Let him start to empower. Let him start to reveal. And you all can have that. Doesn't that make you want to be a Christian? It does me. Well, brother, I want to be used by God. Guys, look. See, I haven't been down here long enough that I always said y'all. Guys, look. Being used is part of the Christian experience. But it's not the height of the Christian experience. In the Bible, God uses a donkey and he uses the devil and everything in between. So if you want to be a donkey or a devil, being used of God is not what we should strive for. It's not what we should move forward for. Paul said this, that I might know him. You see it, that I might know him. I want to stay in this sphere of faith and dependence upon him and walk in the new covenant provision of what God has provided me. And day by day, the Holy Spirit will open up one more aspect of what I need from him in my daily life or what I happen to need in my circumstance. You have this available to you. You don't earn it. Meekness and lowliness and humbleness and dependence upon Christ is where the Holy Spirit is moving and operating, line upon line, precept upon precept. So he gives us hidden wisdom. I gotta hurry here. The beauty of this is verse 13, Paul said, which things also we speak, not in the words which man's wisdom teaches, but which the Holy Ghost teaches. See, there we go again in the Holy Ghost classroom. Paul said, once we learn these things and they've been revealed to us, they become a part of our lives. Now we share them with other people.
You can learn theology and argue about it all day long. Scholarship does it day in and day out. Sometimes scholarship to me just gets frustrating because both of them, they argue until nobody wins. Which I follow people that are smarter than me. I read after them. But a person that really understands what God is doing and how he works is experiencing it in their life. The preacher who is just coming to the pulpit with theology in his mouth and nothing in his heart has nothing to give to the people. We learn. Go ahead. And the Christian that just has theology, we learn theology. Students, you learn theology. Good. But man, unless something is working in your heart, it's all for nothing. It's just something to argue about. Isn't that what the Corinthians did? They said they were striving. They loved to quarrel about what was right and what was wrong. But when you experience God revealing himself to you through the work of the Holy Spirit, because you're positioned in the sphere of the Spirit, you're walking after the Spirit, your trust is in Jesus and what he did for you at Calvary, and you're experiencing this, man, these things come alive in our lives, and now we tell it because he did it. We share it because he's accomplished something for me. I talk about the healing that God has given me relative to cancer. And I got to tell you, and I've said it before, I'll say it again, when I went into that nightmare, I had a theology about healing. I did. I taught healing in the Bible college. I taught at Pentecostal Distinctives. I taught it as part of it. I understood the theology. But by the time I got through with traveling through it, I had found the healer. And he did something in me and something for me. It was intimate, it was powerful, it was personal. From two tumors in the brain and 10 spots of cancer in the body to cancer free and cancer gone in 5 months, doctors can't do that for you. But he did it so I could tell you he does it. He did it so we could tell you he does it. And when you have a need, you have access to the Father, to grace wherein you stand, and you go to him and you learn who Christ is, and you become more understanding of what he did for you. And now your faith is standing in the power of God, and instead of just spouting off theology, you're saying, Jesus, I believe you are Jehovah Rapha. I believe that you paid the price for my healing. There's something unique and wonderful and powerful about it. And when he comes through, he does it so we can tell it. We teach others the things that we've learned through the things that we travel through. And ultimately, singers and musicians, come back, please. Ultimately, when we stand in the sphere, the arena, on the foundation of faith in Christ and him crucified, and the Holy Spirit is working in us, maturing us, giving us hidden wisdom. And we start to share that wisdom with others. We

the big head. Don't go trying to recreate the world through what you say. It doesn't mean that the believer possesses Christ's infinite knowledge or power, or that you know everything that God knows. But it means that you and Jesus are thinking the same. His mind becomes your mind. His thoughts become your thoughts. The Holy Spirit takes what is his and reveals them to you. In John, this was part of the prophecy Jesus gave relative to the work of the Spirit. He will not speak of himself, but he will take of that which is mine and give it to you so that you can understand Jesus. And your faith is in him and what he did for us. And now the Holy Spirit is having freedom and latitude, opportunity to work in us and conform us to the image of Christ. When we count on ourselves, carnality. We have gifts and no fruit, gifts out of order. We've placed our faith in what we do and not in what he did. We're not growing, we're not maturing, and Christianity just becomes a bother. We go into a rut. And so many have despaired of Christianity on that level and just walked away. But I don't think you here tonight are the quitting kind. I don't think you're ready to walk away. But maybe, just maybe, it's time to get a fresh start with the moving and operation of the Spirit in your own life. Maybe it's time to make sure that instead of all the busyness of religion, that we find ourselves camped at the sphere in which the Holy Spirit works, the confines of the finished work of Christ in our heart and our mind and our faith is in him. And then we begin to cry out for the Holy Spirit. Come on, Joseph, singers. Joseph sang this morning and it was so in tune with what I was thinking. I want to close the service with this. Would you stand with me? I want the ministry of the Holy Spirit in my life. I want to be a student in the classroom of the Holy Ghost. I want to remain where he can teach and lead and guide me. It's more important than being used. Even though if I'll travel that route, he'll do things in me so that I can tell others about how wonderful he is. But our cry is, Lord, we need the helper. You gave him to us. I just want him to come alive in me.

nothing more precious or important in our daily walk with the Lord than the presence of the Lord. And His presence is with us. Even when we don't feel it, His presence is with us. And I'm afraid that we don't depend or seek His presence in our lives as we should. Thank you, Pastor Lauren. We appreciated that very, very much. One last thing before we're dismissed. I said this past Wednesday night in the teaching, and I want to say it again as a reminder. I'm asking you by television to pray for the country of South Africa, that the Lord would open the door for television there. We were on for many years in television, but when the government changed several years ago, and they don't like Christians very much anymore. But the Lord can open a door that no man can shut. And that's what His Word says. And so each day as it comes to your heart, it comes to your mind, just whisper a little prayer that the Lord would begin to deal with the hearts of the right people, and that they would begin to mellow, and that door would open for us to put SBN on in South Africa. You know, South Africa is very important to this ministry. You know, Dad actually has gold albums

from South Africa. That's how popular the ministry was. And it's a great country. And the devil has had a heyday in the last few years, but God is able to turn everything around. Turn around and greet somebody. Tell them you love them. We will see you Sunday morning.

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I want to sing that chorus again. This chorus is about the disciples that had toiled all night long and could not make it to yonder shore. For the Bible said the wind was contrary. But then they saw Jesus walking on the water. And when he got into the boat with them, the Bible said immediately they were at the shore. Glory to God. Gently I feel

0: Praise God. Thank you, Joseph.
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I didn't get it from Quaaludes. I didn't get it from cocaine. I didn't get it from marijuana. I didn't get it from Jim Beam. I didn't get it from Jack Daniels. But I got it from heaven on high. Well, I saw the light. I saw the light. No more sorrow. Oh, no more night. Now I'm so happy. No sorrow in sight. Go ahead, Colorado. You can legalize marijuana, but it won't stop the problems that come to the human heart. But let me tell you about one today that can stop the problems. Praise the Lord. Praise the Lord. Praise the Lord. I saw

You got any eights on that thing? I think you do.

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0: 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Welcome to the Story Behind the Song with Pastor Donnie Swaggart. A look at the words and background that inspired the most famous Christian hymns of the church.

of story behind the song. It is so unbelievable that I'm sitting here after 5 seasons of story behind the song has been produced, recorded, and gone out. Matter of fact, let me encourage you, if you don't have seasons 1, 2, 3, and 4 available on DVD, you can go on shopjsm.org and order them, and you need to do that. So as we begin this 6th season, I couldn't think of a better song to begin this season. Written, before I tell you who wrote it, on this song, the Smithsonian Institution, speaking of this song, said that it was a national treasure. Now think about that. The Smithsonian Institution, a secular historical organization, labeled the song we're going to feature today as a national treasure. What is that national treasure? What is that song? Written by Doris Akers, it's entitled Sweet, Sweet Spirit. Doris Akers was born in 1923 in an African-American home in Missouri. In an early, early age, she showed an aptitude for music. Matter of fact, she learned to play the piano by ear by the time she was 6 years old. She wrote her very first song when she was 10 years old. It is said that she wrote between 300 and 500 songs. I couldn't get an accurate count on the number of songs, but let me tell you, to write one song that has been sung by countless artists and known around the world, if that's all you ever wrote was that one song, you did enough in the kingdom of God, a song that has touched hearts and lives around the world. In 1945, when she was 22 years old, she left Missouri and moved to Los Angeles, California. She immediately was immersed in the black gospel recording, black gospel singing, the singers, choirs, recording, whatever, of that Southern California. Eventually, singing with Mahalia Jackson and some of the other great African-American soloists of that time. She also began and had a career for a few years traveling with Tommy Dorsey, the great Christian singer, African-American singer, songwriter. As he was traveling, he was hired by a sheet music company, and he would go and put on musicals in churches featuring the songs that are found in those particular hymnals or sheet music books that they were selling. And then he would sell them after the service. And Doris Akers was a part of that. She said later that time with Tommy Dorsey, even though she was a talent and was singing, she was immersed into the business side of the music industry, and it proved to be a great, great help to her in later years. She went on to put together several trios with other well-known African-American gospel artists based in Southern California, primarily in Los Angeles, and recorded for RCA, Imperial Records, and several of the other

well-known recording labels available at that time. In 1958, as she was working with Mahalia Jackson, she co-wrote a song with Mahalia Jackson entitled "Lord, Don't Move That Mountain" that sold over 1 million copies. And so she had established herself as a major force in gospel music, though it was primarily a African-American audience. Her recordings were primarily done for African-American audiences. It would be this song, "Sweet, Sweet Spirit," that would thrust her, though, across the aisle into the whole gospel music spectrum, regardless of color of skin. The way it came about, "Sweet, Sweet Spirit," she was eventually became the leader of a church choir entitled the Sky Pilot Choir. I love that title, the Sky Pilot Choir. The moment I read that, I thought, well, that's a cool name. And they were known, and they were the first gospel music choir in Los Angeles that was totally integrated. Black, white, Hispanic, Asian, totally integrated. And to be a part of the Sky Pilot Choir was quite an ordeal of tryouts, her listening, seeing how your voice would blend. And from what I can understand, she was a pretty tough taskmaster, and she wanted everyone to be able to contribute and whose voices to blend together to be the best choir that she could be. Matter of fact, in some of her musicians turned out to be musicians that would go on in secular music. Matter of fact, her pianist, when she first put together the Sky Pilot Choir, was Billy Preston, one of music's greatest musicians, organist who went on to tour with the Beatles, who had several number one million-selling singles of his own in secular music, also a protege of Andre Crouch. They were raised in the same church together, sang together, and he was one of her musicians in the early days of the Sky Pilot Choir. And she was there for about 10 years. The way that this particular song came about, "Sweet, Sweet Spirit," she went into service, and the way they would operate back then was that the choir had to meet in the choir room before the service, certain time every day. They would get their robes on, they would take their positions, and then they would rehearse with the piano and Doris Akers, making sure that every voice was right, everyone knew their part, the harmonies were together. One day, one Sunday morning, as they were working on their particular song was done, could be done the best, she didn't feel it in her spirit. She just felt like, it's just not working. It's just not coming together. I don't feel, in her words, a spirit that is united by the singers. So she stopped. She said, "Guys, we can't go out like this. The song for the day will not be a blessing to the people without the presence of the Lord." How spiritually in tune and astute, recognizing that it didn't matter how great the song, how great the singers, how great the musicians, if the Spirit of the Lord was not there, it wasn't going to happen. Very devout in her faith, very strong in her commitment to the things of God. So she said, we're not singing another note until the right spirit comes into this room and begins to guide us. And she said, "I want everybody to start praying. I want you to start asking the Lord to move.
I want you to start asking the Lord to help you do your part. I want you to ask the Lord for cohesiveness, for unity of mind, body, spirit. I want you to ask the Lord to use you, to help you, and to anoint you. They started praying. They ended. She started back rehearsing.

and to bring them into an attitude of the presence of the Lord. And she began to tell them, you know, you don't know what these people sitting out there this morning have gone through today. You don't know that this week maybe there was a death in the family. You don't know this week maybe there was a divorce. A father walked out on the family. A husband or a son called his mother and father and said, my wife is leaving me, or a daughter, my husband is leaving me. She began to go through all of the trials and tribulations that could befall a family or an individual. She said, put yourself in their shoes. What you need right now, you need the Lord to minister to you. And, you know, that's what ministry, whether in song or preaching or teaching, is all about. It's not to impress the people with one's musical ability, vocal ability, preaching, teaching ability, your oratorical abilities. No, it's simply being a vessel by which the Holy Spirit can flow through you. And that can only happen as you are yielded to the Holy Spirit. We must all come to the place, whether we're a singer, a musician, or a preacher, or a teacher, understanding that we're just a vessel. Our job is to be filled with His Spirit in order that He can take that which He has placed on our heart, prepared us to give, and take it and flow out of us with His presence, His Spirit, to minister to the needs of individuals. They went back to praying. And let me just read what she said. She said, As I was admonishing them, I wanted them to know that I feel that prayer is more important than great voices. And once again, I reiterated that point and asked them to go pray again. And then all of a sudden, it happened. They begin to pray to the point that she did not want to stop the prayer meeting. They came, someone from the church, and let her know, hey, you need to take your place in the choir loft. She said, I'm not stopping this prayer meeting. If I stop this prayer meeting, you're not going to like what happens in the service. We're not going to be what we can be and do what God wants us to do. Went and told the pastor, they're not ready. And she kept admonishing them to pray. A couple of minutes went by, they came back. No, you need to come. And she kept, no, we're not ready. And finally she said, with them on the outside, desperate, you got to come and take your place in the choir loft. She felt that the Lord had gotten the message across. And she ended the prayer meeting and she said, and this is exactly what she said. When I got through, my thought was, I hate to leave, but we have to go to the service. But there is such a sweet, sweet spirit in this place. Went out that morning, had a great service. The choir did great. But after the service, she went home. She couldn't get that statement, there's a sweet, sweet spirit in this place, out of her heart, out of her mind. And it led her to the piano. And she began to hum, put notes and music together. And then she wrote this great classic, there's a sweet, sweet spirit in this place. I don't know how many times that this song has been recorded. I know Dad's recorded it. He has sung it so many times. And you know, growing up, traveling from church to church, he would talk about Doris Akers. I mean, I heard that name, Doris Akers, from the time that I was a little boy. He would always refer to her as such a great writer and such

a great singer. Of course, he never met her, as far as I know. I never asked him. I don't think he did. But I do know he listened to her albums. And he always thought that Sweet, Sweet Spirit was one of the best songs and great songs they'd ever heard. And so I've heard him sing it not only as a special, but so many times in leading people. And, where, and your dad, you know, everybody knows him as a solo artist, but Dad is one of the greatest praise and worship leaders you'll ever hear. And so many times he's used this song as he's led people in worship. Well, that's the story of Doris Akers. That's the story of how Sweet, Sweet Spirit came about. So now, let us hear the song.

Doris Akers said that after she had written the song years later, talking about the writing of Sweet Sweet Spirit, that as she was formulating the words, that the scripture in Matthew chapter 3, verse 16, where Jesus was baptized and the Holy Spirit in the likeness of a dove came down, that is what inspired her. That gave her the impetus for that line in the song, Sweet, Sweet Heavenly Dove. Mahalia Jackson said of her that she had one of the sweetest spirits and dispositions. And, you know, I believe that because watching her on a YouTube video not long ago, there was such a radiance in her face, a woman that knew the Lord. She lived out her final years in Minneapolis, Minnesota, serving as the minister of music at Grace Temple Deliverance Center. In 1994, she broke her ankle, and when she went to the doctor to have that checked upon, they found out that she had spinal cancer. Doris Akers passed away in 1995 in Edina, Minnesota. In 1992, Sister Akers was honored by the Smithsonian Institution as the foremost Black gospel songwriter in the United States. She was inducted into the Gospel Music Hall of Fame in 2001. And in 2011, she was inducted into the Southern Gospel Music Hall of Fame. Just think, one prayer meeting, one service, leading to the writing of one song, Sweet, Sweet Spirit, that has been sung around the world and touched hearts and lives around the world. Well, I hope you enjoyed this first program of season 6. Tell people about Story Behind the Song, what time it's on. Encourage them to tune in. And I want to hear from you. Email the ministry and let me know if you like Story Behind the Song. Well, we're going to go back in to this great, great singing. And Randy's going to bless you one more time. Doris Akers, great song, Sweet, Sweet Spirit. We'll see you next week.

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0: Hallelujah. Come on, lift your hands. Just lift your hands across the audience. And let's just begin to welcome the presence of the Lord in our midst. Just tell him, Lord, I love you. Lord, I worship you. I praise you. I give you glory. I give you adoration. We truly welcome your presence in our midst this morning. Your presence is life. Your presence is joy. Your presence is peace. Your presence is hope. Your presence is power. We give you all the praise. We give you all the glory. And everybody said, amen. Come on, give the Lord a hand clap of praise. Turn around and greet someone around you and welcome them into the service. Those of you joining us by Sun Life Broadcasting Network, television, radio, internet, streaming live on YouTube and Facebook, we are so glad to have you. Now that service has begun, make sure all your cell phones are turned off. You know, we're so glad this morning to have my Aunt Peggy, my mother's younger sister. Peggy, would you stand? We want to welcome Peggy Messenger. That's my mother's sister. You've seen her on the program this week, and it's always a blessing to have her. Let's hear our announcements for the week.
1: 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We got a lot of announcements, so let's get into it.
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0: Did you notice the picture of the church with the snow? Send it on down. Lots of it. The last time it snowed here in January, I mean, it just came down and covered everything. People were making snowmen and all of that. And I was in Johannesburg, South Africa, and it was 95 degrees. And I'm getting all these videos and of what's going on here and the snow and everything. But I'm ready for the heat to stop. I'm ready for it to go away. Now, there was some heat last night in Death Valley. Somebody got cooked. Well done, fricasseed, filleted, well done. How about them tigers? The real tigers, the real Death Valley. Forgive me, South Carolina. Amen. I want to remind everyone one announcement that they didn't mention. We are putting together right now a volunteer team to help us in our establishing a new visitors team. This is for those people from the Baton Rouge metro area that visit us. We're going to be implementing in the months to come some things to follow up on them and to touch base with them, but we cannot do that without you. And so if you would like to join us and be a part of this volunteer team meeting, this new visitors team meeting, you need to meet after the service at the Pastoral Care Station. Pastor Dale Uze and Megan Kelly, after tonight's service, not this morning, tonight's service. That gives a good excuse for some of you to come back. That I don't see you on Sunday nights. Not looking at anybody in particular. Well, that's most of you. That's most of you, but we would love to see you on Sunday night. You know, a lot of churches don't have Sunday night

services. And actually, a lot of churches in America don't have Wednesday night services. But the word of the Lord tells us that we're not to forsake the assembling of ourselves together. And so we would love to see you on Sunday nights and Wednesday nights. This morning, we want to welcome 24 brand new Family Worship Center Media Church members from 14 states and two countries: Alabama, Heather; Arizona, Leroy; Arkansas, James; Mary; California, Adelia; June; Georgia, Annie; Alex; Joy; Illinois, Robert; Indiana, Savannah; Nevada, Barbara; Charles; New York, Jose and Joyce; North Carolina, Dorothea; Richard; Ohio, Beverly; South Carolina, Doris; Sharon; Tennessee, Thelma; West Virginia, Tracy; from Kenya, Jeffrey; and from the United Kingdom, Daniel. Would you stand this morning, look at this camera right over here, and let's welcome all of our brand new Family Worship Center Media Church members. We are just so glad that you are a part of our church family. Family Worship Center, Resurrection Choir and singers.

0: Come on, somebody give God a hand clap of praise this morning. While you're standing before the ushers, I don't want ushers to move yet. But this morning, as I was on my way to church, we were, of course, listening to some good gospel music on the phone, beaming through my speakers. But all of a sudden, I just begin to think at how much that God has done for his people. And I begin to dwell on, just for a few moments, what he has accomplished for his people. And I begin to think that only God can turn mourning into joy. And I know all of us have experienced that at one point in our life. And I know that all of us have experienced graves in our lives. And only God can turn those graves into gardens. And so I'm going to ask, I asked Robin and Brian just if they could for a few moments to sing this song. And I want you just to think back at what God has done for you, what he's brought you through, what he's brought you to. And I want you just to start saying, Lord, because of you, that you have turned my graves into gardens. And I'm no longer in a tomb, but I've walked out of that tomb. When you walked out, I walked out 2,000 years ago. Come on, slip up your hands right now, church. Just begin to thank him, begin to praise him. Sing it now, please.
1: Well, I searched the world.
0: Oh, I searched the world.

praise God. Come on, slip up your hands and just worship him right now. Just praise him. Has he healed you this morning? Has he touched you this morning? Has he ministered to you this morning? Lord, we love you. We thank you this morning. We thank you for your presence. We thank you for all that you have done for us. Lord, we're so grateful that you can turn graves into gardens in Jesus' name, that there is nothing better than you. Praise God. Lift your voices to him. Just praise him, church. Just praise him, church. Just worship him. Just adore him this morning. He's in this place here today. He's in this place this morning. Oh, yes, Lord. There's nothing better than you. In Jesus' name. In Jesus' name. In Jesus' name. Come on, let's give God a hand clap of praise this morning. Hallelujah. Hallelujah. Praise God. Thank you, Lord. Thank you, Jesus. Thank you, Lord. Come on, just sing it softly. There's nothing.

Ushers, if you want to go ahead and pass the ingredients. I want them to continue to sing that chorus as they pass the ingredients in just a moment. There is something happening here at Family Worship Center. There is something happening. I feel it in my spirit. Something is happening. Something's taking place. God is getting ready to do something. He's getting ready to pour out His Spirit. He's getting ready to move amongst us in this place. And I think all He's wanting us to do is to continue to press in, to continue to pursue Him like never before. As we take the Lord's Supper, just real quick, I want us to understand and recognize that the taking of the Lord's Supper won't do anything for the believer if your faith is anchored in the taking of the Lord's Supper. Your faith must be anchored in Jesus Christ and Him crucified. And because our faith is anchored in what He's done, we can say there's nothing better than You. I want them to sing that chorus one more time as the ushers pass the ingredients. And I want you just in your heart as we sing this, just say, Lord, my faith is anchored in

0: anyone hasn't received the ingredients for the taking of the Lord's Supper, raise your hands, and one of our ushers will get to you in just a moment. Ushers, we got some right over here. We got some of our young people right back over here. Can't forget our young people. Anybody else that has a hand up, make sure. Dad, go ahead and read, please, this morning.
1: For I've received of the Lord that which also I delivered unto you, that the Lord Jesus, the same night in which he was betrayed, took bread. And when he had given thanks, he broke it and said, take, eat. This is my body, which is broken for you. This do in remembrance of me.
0: Hold the wafer between your fingers and crush it between your fingers and take it this morning.
1: After the same manner also, he took the cup when he had supped, saying, this cup is the New Testament in my blood. This do you as often as you drink it in remembrance of me. For as often as you eat this bread and drink this cup, you do show the Lord's death till he come.
0: Hold the cup up this morning and take it. Praise God. Come on, just lift your hands and worship him. Man, the Spirit of God's in this place this morning. Whatever you need, he's able to touch. Thank you, Robert. Whatever he's need, he's able. Whatever you need, he's able to meet your need this morning. Whatever giant you have facing you, he's able to defeat that giant. Whatever mountain that you are facing, he's able to take that mountain and turn it into a molehill in Jesus' name. Whatever you're facing, one more time, I feel the presence of God in this place. This is our faith declaration. We're not saying that the giant is big. We're saying our God is bigger than the giant. There's nothing like he can. There's nothing like our God. There's no one.

Come on, one more time, give God a hand clap of praise in this place this morning. Come on, you can do better than that, church. I want you to remain standing. We're about to take the offering in just a moment. Before the ushers come, you know, Dad talked about being in Tiger Stadium, and I was actually in Tiger Stadium last night. We went after the rain. But there was one moment in that game where our defense got an interception and ran it back for a touchdown. And it was the loudest I've ever seen it or heard in Tiger Stadium in my life. My ears were ringing as 103,000 people were going absolutely bananas. Now just imagine. Just imagine if all 103,000 were not drunk with old wine, but they were drunk with new wine. I'm here to tell you, church, if 100,000 people can scream and go bananas over a football, what can we go bananas for here this morning? Our names are written in the Lamb's Book of Life. We've got joy. We've got beauty for ashes. I'm telling you, church, our name is written in the Lamb's Book of Life. I know where I'm going. And I know, church, we can do better than that. One more time, let's give God a hand clap of praise and a shout of praise this morning. Come on, you can do better than that, church. He's worthy. He's worthy. He's worthy. I'm saved. And I'm on my way to heaven. Praise God. My Lord, I feel it. I feel like something good is about ready to happen. Oh, I feel like something good is on its way. Brian, can you just help me out just a little bit this morning?

come on. He's good, isn't he? We serve a good God. Ushers, go ahead and bring the boxes this morning if you can. We're to take up the tithes and the offerings for Family Worship Center today. And I'm happy to be in church, aren't you? Come on, aren't you happy to be in church this morning? For those that are watching and listening, you can call the number on the screen, or you can go online and give safely, easily, and securely. And I'm believing that there's going to come a day that whenever we bring these boxes in, that as people start coming in and dropping off their offerings, that it's not going to just be about a half inch. But I'm believing there's going to come a day where the offerings are going to come in and they're going to be overflowing in these boxes. And I believe that. Let's go to the Lord in prayer. Father, we thank you this morning. We thank you for your presence. We thank you for your spirit. We thank you for who you are and for what you've done for us. We ask that you'd bless this offering. And we ask it in Jesus' name. Amen. March around this morning, please.

you, singers. Thank you, musicians. Well, there is a sweet spirit in this place. Amen. We don't know the time, the day, or the hour. And if anybody that you hear says they know the time or the day or the hour, they're lying to you. Because the Bible clearly tells us that we don't know when he's coming back, but we need to be ready at all times. For soon and very soon, the trump of God is going to sound. And the dead in Christ are going to rise first, and we which are alive and remain shall be caught up. We shall be caught up together to meet the Lord in the air. Thank you, singers. Thank you, musicians. They did a fantastic job this morning, as they always do. Galatians chapter 2. Probably the two most powerful verses or most important verses of this entire book. Beginning in verse 20, Paul would write in this letter, I am crucified with Christ. Nevertheless, I live, yet not I, but Christ lives in me. And the life which I now live in the flesh, I live by the faith of the Son of God, who loved me, who loved me, who loved me. I want you to get that. Paul was not just writing for himself. You are a part of that. He loved you, who loved you, who loved me and gave himself for me. I do not frustrate the grace of God. For if righteousness come by the law, then Christ is dead in vain. And I want to use for a subject teaching a few moments tonight. Dead yet alive. Dead yet alive. Would you bow your heads, please? Heavenly Father, we come before you today. And once again, Lord, we are thankful for your presence. We thank you for your visitation. And Lord, I feel like something good is about ready to happen here at Family Worship Center. And I ask, Lord, that you would anoint us today to teach your word. Anoint our ears to hear what you would have us to say. And we ask it all in Jesus' name. Amen. A couple of weeks ago, we worked through the previous paragraph, Galatians 2, 15 through 19. And for those of you that were not here, let me just give a brief recap. We asked three important questions. First, how is anyone made right with God? And in that paragraph, verses 15 through 19, Paul answers that very clearly and says that we're not justified or made right with God by the works of the law, but by faith in Jesus Christ. That simply means we cannot earn our righteousness. We cannot produce our righteousness through religious performance. But we are justified solely on the basis of what Jesus Christ has done for us at Calvary's cross. Second, we ask, does grace give us permission to sin? That is an interesting question.
And yet Paul answers that in that paragraph by saying two words, God forbid. God, grace does not excuse sin. It doesn't excuse sin. But grace neither gives us a license to sin. And Christ is certainly not the minister of sin. And the third question, what does it mean to be dead to the law? Paul answered that in verse 19, for I through the law am dead to the law that I might live unto God. Now, I'm not going to re-preach all of that. If you want to go back and watch it, you can in the archives. But this brings us now to these two important verses. Throughout this passage, Paul has continuously brought us back to the finished work of Christ. But as we move through these verses, Paul is taking us one step further. It's one thing, church, to understand that Jesus Christ died for us. But it is another thing to understand that everything his death accomplished for us. I want to say that again. It's one thing just to know that he died for us. But it's something altogether different to understand all that he paid for. All that he accomplished for us at Calvary's cross. And I believe that this is where many believers struggle. We know the cross provides forgiveness. We know the cross provides salvation. And we know that through the cross of Christ, that has secured our eternal destiny. However, Calvary accomplished far more than just simply changing where we will spend eternity. What Christ accomplished at the cross was intended to affect the life we are living. Come on now, church. I want you to understand this. Because if we don't understand that one simple concept, that one truth, then it is possible to possess something through Christ and yet fail to experience its benefits in our daily lives. And unfortunately, that's where a lot of Christians are. They know they're saved. They know their name is written in the Lamb's Book of Life. But they find themselves fighting battles that they cannot win because they're fighting it in their own strength. And we need to understand something very simple. God never intended for us to fight these battles alone. Why? How do we know? He's already fought and won those battles. He's already accomplished all of that. We have so many in our share-a-thons and Bible-thons that call in, and everyone on our shifts, on the shifts can understand this. They'll call in and say, I'm struggling with nicotine. Well, did you know that Jesus Christ died to set you free and to make you free from nicotine?

that you don't have to struggle with that a day in your life. There's some that says, I'm struggling with alcohol. Well, Jesus Christ died to set you free from alcohol and to make you free from alcohol, that you won't have to struggle with that a day in your life. I had an email that was sent to me about 10 years ago. An African-American brother, probably at that time, was in his 40s. He was just a brand new watcher to SBN at that time. He probably was one of those casual watchers that we have watching every once in a while because there's something about it that they cannot escape. And he was watching one of our programs. And there was a song that was being played. And in the middle of that song, or as the song came to an end, I began to speak and share, and I made this statement. I said, there's somebody watching that is bound by sin. You don't want to do the things that you're doing any longer. You're tired, and you're sick and tired of being sick and tired. Jesus Christ can set you free. And he wrote in, and he said, he was living in Los Angeles, California, and he says, Gabe, I was watching you. And I was watching you with a joint in my hand. And I've been getting high almost every single day for 20 some odd years. And he said, I was sitting there listening to you. And then all of a sudden, I felt something that I had never felt before. I felt something that I had never felt before in my life. And he said, I looked at that joint and I realized I don't need this anymore. I don't want this anymore. And at that moment, that had been about a month or two prior, he said, I have not touched one of those weed. I haven't touched weed. I haven't touched a joint. I haven't touched marijuana. And I don't need it anymore because Jesus Christ set me free. So many Christians are living far beneath what God has provided for us. Not because there's something lacking in what Jesus Christ accomplished, but because we have not fully understood what his work accomplished. And this is what makes these statements so powerful. Because as we travel through these words, I want us to understand what he is meaning. And if we do, if we come to this with an open heart, with open ears, with an open mind, and understanding what he means, we will begin to see the cross far greater and far more than what we have seen before. It has made provision for the life that we are called to live now. So let's begin. Verse 20, if they can put it up on the screen, please. These words are so magnificent. As Paul would write, I am crucified with Christ. Let's stop right there and let's ask this question. What does it mean to be crucified with Christ? What does it mean when Paul would write these words that I am crucified with Christ? You see, Paul was describing something far deeper than just an admiration for Christ or an attempt to imitate Jesus Christ. He was describing our identification and union with our Savior. Romans 6:6 expresses the same truth, knowing this, that our old man is crucified with him. At the cross, Jesus not only paid the penalty for our sin, but through our identification, the dominion of sin was one that once ruled our lives was now broken. That means the old self-governed life, the one that was dominated by sin, one that was dominated by self-righteousness, no longer has the right to rule. Praise God. Hallelujah. That means sin cannot rule in our lives any longer. The moment that we have been crucified with Christ through faith, recognizing that now I am in Christ, he is in

I'm wrapped up, I'm tied up, and I'm tangled all up in Jesus. That the moment that I identify with him, sin shall not have dominion over me any longer. I'm a new creation. Old things pass away. All things become new. We were living under sin's dominion. But the moment we were united with Christ, his victory became our victory. Glory to God. My Lord, somebody ought to get that this morning. The victory that Jesus Christ won now becomes my victory. The victory that Jesus Christ won when he died on Calvary's cross now becomes our victory. That means we don't have to struggle with sin any longer. The old sin nature that once ruled doesn't rule us any longer. We are now free by the power of Almighty God. Glory to God. Aren't you excited about that? Come on, church, that should excite all of us in here. I'm no longer the person that I used to be. And I don't look to what I used to be. I don't look any longer to what I... You see, there are a lot of Christians, and listen, I get it. You want to share your testimony? I get it. But so many Christians, they dwell in the past. They keep looking at what they used to be, and it's almost like they glory in what they used to be. No, don't worry, your old man is dead. You don't need to go back to the tomb and dig him up one more time and hold him up and say, this is what I used to be. No, no, no, that old dude is dead and buried. There's a new man, there's a new woman that has been raised in newness of life in Christ Jesus. The cross, listen, does not erase who I am. It changes who rules who I am. My Lord. Glory to God. I am going to say that one more time. The cross doesn't erase who I am. It changes who rules who I am. It changes who rules me. It changes who used to rule me. And now the sin nature no longer dominates or rules in my life. But Jesus Christ rules and reigns in my life. You see, the cross was a completed event with continuing and present and continuing results. Yes, Calvary was a historical event. But Jesus Christ doesn't need to go back to the cross and die again. Because what he accomplished there continues to have present power and significance in our life. And one of the greatest mistakes that we as Christians could ever make is thinking of the cross only in the past tense, meaning, well, that's where I got saved. That's true. But the cross was never intended to become just a place where our Christian life began. It remains the foundation upon which our Christian life is built. Do you get that? So never think that this is just where I started. Yeah, it's where you started, but that's where you continue to live. It's not just the door, it is the pathway. It's the pathway, it's the very foundation by which our life is built. And we trust in that finished work because we realize that you and I could not save ourselves. However, let's now bring it up to the fact that we're now saved. There are so many Christians, and every one of us in this building can raise our hands to say that we were once there. And it's this. The moment we started, the moment that we began, it was absolutely fantastic. But sooner or later, we begin to trust in ourselves to produce a victory that we cannot produce.
a victory that we cannot win. We begin to trust in our performance. We begin to trust in our own righteousness to live victoriously. And we try to do so in our own strength and ability. Which means, and Paul bears this out a little later on, and he says that we may begin by faith, but then we subtly return to self-effort. The answer this morning is not another sacrifice. The answer this morning is not another method, but it is continued faith in what Jesus Christ has already accomplished. And because our faith is in that finished work, this gives the Holy Spirit the ability to work in our life to continuously make us free on a daily basis, producing in us what human strength can never produce. And this is why the cross, ladies and gentlemen, should never become just another doctrine or just an event that we remember. What he did at Calvary's cross, what he accomplished once and for all, must remain the foundation. It must remain the object of our faith and the foundation in our dependence for our everyday life. It doesn't stop just at salvation. That's what I'm saying. It continues with every single passing day. He would say, I'm crucified with Christ, nevertheless I live. Christianity does not leave the believer at the place of death, but our identification with his death brings us into the reality of his resurrection. Romans 6:4 says that just as Christ was raised from the dead, we also should walk in newness of life. The gospel is not God's attempt to repair an old life. Ooh. Come on now, church. The gospel is not God's attempt to repair an old life. But through Christ, God gave us a new source from which to live. My Lord. Hallelujah. Glory to God. Think about Paul himself. Saul of Tarsus. Lived by religious achievement, discipline, knowledge of the law, confidence in his own righteousness. But after encountering Jesus Christ on the road to Damascus, Paul could look at everything upon which he had once depended on, and he said, that man is no longer alive. That man is no longer alive, and I am no longer depending on that old man to govern my life. I'm depending on Jesus Christ to govern my life. You see, when I met Jesus, that old man died, and a new man rose. Oh, glory to God. Think about it, church. Think about your own life. Think about what you used to do. You see, when I was in that stadium last night, 103, I guess it was, 1,000 people all wanting to be a part of the Lane train. Lane Kiffin. Place was nuts. And you know it as well as I do, that about half that crowd had been there since Wednesday, getting lit up like the 4th of July. And so they were well in today, what, 3 or 4 of Jack Daniels, Fireballs, Bud Lights, Budweisers, or whatever it was. And you look back, and some of you, that used to be you. You couldn't go a day without reaching for a bottle. You couldn't go a day without reaching for a cigarette. You couldn't go a day without looking at something inappropriate. You could not go a day without being

by sin. But guess what? Look at where you are right now. Come on, church, look at where you are right now. You're no longer bound by alcohol. You're no longer bound by drugs. You're no longer bound by fireballs and Budweisers and Bud Lights. But you are now wrapped up and tied up and tangled all up in Jesus Christ. Glory to God. Hallelujah. Hallelujah. That old person is dead. You've been crucified with Christ. But now you have been risen to walk in newness of life. Paul says, nevertheless, I live, which means he still thinks, chooses, obeys, serves, and works, and follows God. But he no longer does it from the same power source and under the same governing power. The gospel, therefore, gives us something far greater than just behavior modification. Jesus Christ did not die to make the old person more religious. I think the church needs to hear that. Jesus Christ did not die to make us more religious. He didn't. He died so that we can walk in newness of life through his finished work. That's what I say, and this is why we say at times that Christians are living far beneath the benefits that God has provided them. But now we move on to the next point. He says, yet not I, but Christ lives in me. Second question tonight, or this morning, I want to ask is, what does it mean for Christ to live in me? Christ becomes the governing source of our life. When Paul says, yet not I, he is not saying that his personality, will, or individuality has disappeared. He's still Paul. But the great difference is that Paul is no longer being governed by his own will, by his own strength, by his own abilities. The old life says, what can I accomplish? But the new life says, what has Christ accomplished in me? Before his conversion, you know, Paul was very religious, and his righteousness was measured by his own performance, his standing by his accomplishments, his confidence by what he can do. But all of that changed when he met Christ. And that is why Christianity is more than just adding Jesus to the life that we are already living. I'm going to, I'm going to say it in the best way possible. I'm not on social media. My daughter and Madison, they handle all my social media stuff. But when I was on social media, I got off of it in the middle of my doctoral program, and I was like, you know what? It was a time waster, and it's been 3 years since I've been on it, and I have no desire to go back on it. So when somebody asked me, did you see what so-and-so said on Facebook, I will be honest and say, no, I didn't. I didn't. It's not that I don't care, but I don't care. And I think it would behoove every single one of us to say, you know what, God, for the next 30 days, I'm not going to get on social media. Hold on for a second. I'm going to say it to our pastors, too. I think that at times our pastors and all of us in this body, it would do us very well to say, you know what, I'm not going to get on Facebook for 30 days. I'm not going to tweet or X for 30 days. I'm not going to get on Instagram for 30 days. And I'm not definitely going to get on TikTok. All TikTok is just kids dancing. At least it was whenever it came out. I don't know what it is now. But I think it would be great for all of us to say, you know what? We're going to take
We're going to take 30 days and we're not going to do all that. But we're going to get 30 days and we're going to spend it right here. We're going to take 30 days and we're going to say, you know what? We're going to get in the Word and see what God is speaking to me. Because here's the thing. We get so inundated with stuff, with people, with all these different ideas and all these different thoughts. And then we just doom scroll. You know what that is? It means when you're so depleted and you got nothing else to do and you're just sitting there like a zombie. Sometimes it would be better for us to leave all that junk alone. And I see it, I'm saying all of that to say this. When I was on social media, I would see people and they would have on their profile and their pictures them with partying, alcohol, drinking. And on the bottom it says John 3:16. And then they say, oh, you can't judge me. No, we're not supposed to judge your heart, but we judge the fruits. And I want everyone out there to really hear me on this. Jesus Christ did not die just so he can just fix something and you can just add him to your everyday life. He didn't die so you can get on social media and talk about how much you drank and say, you can't judge me because it's John 3:16 in my bio. He doesn't do that. He died to set you free. He died to bring you out of that. He died to get you out of that old lifestyle and to bring you into a new lifestyle. One that is all about Jesus and not about you. Christ doesn't simply become another part of my plans, my ambitions, my desires, or my priorities. Jesus Christ is not your co-pilot. What do you mean by that? You're not steering the car and driving the car and Jesus is sitting right next to you. He should be the one driving your car because you don't know where to go. He becomes the Lord and the governing authority of my life. But Paul says something deeper than just Christ governs me. He is saying Christ lives in me. Through the indwelling presence of the Holy Spirit, Christ becomes the source from which the believer is enabled to live, obey, serve, and manifest his character on a daily basis. And that keeps us, ladies and gentlemen, from two opposite eras. The first one is that the Christian life is not passive. Too many, and I'm guilty of this too, we sit back and we just do nothing. We let somebody else do the work. Whenever, if you read the Bible, and I'm just going to teach you just a little bit, just kind of just pastor for a second. When you read the Bible, our job is to equip you to do the work of the ministry. Which means that my job, our job, is to equip you so that you can go out into the community, compel people to come in. You see, there's not a lot of amens on that one. Because the Christian life is not passive. There's action to this. We still choose, we still obey, we still pray, we still follow God. But at the same time, the Christian life is not self-powered either. We cannot produce Christ-likeness through our determination or discipline or religious effort. When Paul says, the life in which I now live, I live in the flesh, I live by the faith of the Son of God, Paul is not speaking of faith merely as something he exercised when he was converted, but it becomes a continuing principle by which he lived his life daily. And it's the same for us. We have to understand, church, we could not save ourselves.
Our goodness was insufficient. Our works could not justify us. Our religious efforts could not remove sin. But when we came to Christ, we have to stop trusting in ourselves. And it's the same as we live for Christ. We have to stop trusting in ourselves. One of the strangest tendencies the Christian life is that after admitting that we are powerless to save ourselves, we begin to act as though we possess the power to sanctify ourselves. Let me just simplify that. We are all guilty of this. We came in to this relationship with Christ by faith, knowing that we couldn't do anything to earn salvation. But the moment that we start walking this Christian life, we have a tendency to stop believing in that finished work and believing in ourselves. And that trips us up every single time. We trust Christ to forgive, but we trust our abilities to produce a life that only He can produce. And Paul rejects that entire approach when he says that the life he lives by faith. The principle that brought me into relationship with Christ is the same principle by which that relationship must continue. Let me simplify that. That's big words, but let me simplify. The same blood that got you in is the same blood that keeps you in. The same faith that got you in is the same faith that keeps you in. The same cross that got you in is the same cross that keeps you in. That's what we're saying. You don't have to try to depend on yourself. It's not about you or me or us. It's about Him. Now, it does not diminish the importance of disciplines, Christian disciplines. Christian disciplines are, should be a part of our everyday life, but they must never become the substitute for my object of faith. We took the Lord's Supper. There are people that say that if you take the Lord's Supper every day, God will perform miracles. And look, no doubt God can perform miracles. But what they're saying is if your faith is anchored in the taking of the Lord's Supper, then God has to do something. No, He doesn't. Our faith must never be in an action of taking the Lord's Supper. As great, as wonderful, as righteous as it is, our faith must be anchored in Him, in what Jesus Christ accomplished for us at Calvary's cross. And this is where the work of the Holy Spirit becomes so essential. What I cannot produce, the Holy Spirit does. And my victory is not achieved by trying harder, but is achieved by simple faith in the sacrifice of Jesus Christ. And my faith rests in the One who loved me. Paul could have concluded the sentence by saying, I live by the faith of the Son of God, but he doesn't. His theology suddenly becomes intensely personal when he said these words, who loved me and gave himself for me. There's no greater words than anyone could ever hear. God so loved the world that he gave his only begotten Son, that whosoever believes in him should not perish but have everlasting life. The greatest words that anyone could ever hear is God loves you. We got so many who grow up, they don't know what it means to be loved. They don't know what it means to be loved. They've never gone through life with someone telling them, I love you. The psychological damage that that can do to a person that walks through life and realizes nobody loves me.
And that is a lie of the enemy. Because when a person, the enemy can get into a person's mind and begin to plant those seeds of doubt by saying, no one cares about you. No one loves you. You are alone. You will always be alone. You are worthless and you are alone. And guess what? You might as well erase yourself. Because no one cares for you. Church, I'm here to tell you that is a lie. Because this word tells us that God came. He sent his only begotten son because he loved you. He loved you. He loved me. And guess what? I don't deserve his love. I don't deserve his love. But I love him because he first loved me. He first loved me. What's the old children's song that we all grew up, most of us grew up with? Jesus loves me. This I know. For the Bible tells me so. Little ones, to him belong. We are weak, but he is strong. Yes, Jesus loves me. Yes, Jesus loves me. Yes, Jesus loves me, for the Bible tells me so. Hallelujah. Who loved me? The scoundrel that I used to be. The drug addict that you used to be. The alcoholic that you used to be. The womanizer that you used to be. The woman who would just sleep with anybody who came their way. He loves you. And he gave himself for you. Why? Because he cares about you. And he doesn't want you dying and going to hell. You see, this is such a horrific thought. No one out of the 8.5 billion people on this planet, no one has to die and go to hell. Because God loved the whole wide world. The whole world. Doesn't matter if you live in Haiti. Doesn't matter if you grew up in Africa. It doesn't matter if you grew up in Europe. It doesn't matter if you grew up in Canada. It doesn't matter if you grew up in Mexico. It doesn't matter if you grew up in Russia. It doesn't matter if you grew up in the islands of the sea. God loves the entirety of this world. Who loved me. Paul goes from explaining the Christian life to simply saying, if he loved me and gave himself for me, then no one is off limits. I felt that too. My Lord, he loved me and gave himself for me. What powerful words. He gave himself for me. This is what gives faith its confidence. Because the one asking me to entrust my life to him is the one who's already given his life for me. So when I look at the cross, I don't have to wonder about his character. I don't have to wonder about his intentions. And I don't have to wonder about his love towards me. Calvary answered those questions once and for all. Therefore, when I face temptation, I can trust him. When I'm weak, I can trust him. When circumstances don't make sense, I can trust him.
And when I can't see tomorrow, I can trust him. My grandfather would sing that old song, "Many things about tomorrow I may not."

Third and final point, what happens when I move away from grace? Well, the moment you move away from the finished work of Christ, the moment that you begin to place your faith in something else, you hinder the grace of God from flowing in your life. It is like, how many of you remember back in the 80s and 90s that every house had a spigot on the outside that you hooked up a hose to? And if you're anything like me and like we were when we were kids, that was just not a place to hook in a hose. That was a water fountain. And there's no telling what's in that water. And you wonder why we have so many problems. I wonder what we drank as a kid. But when that spigot is turned on, that water pours out. It gushes. I mean, it comes out. But the moment you turn that spigot off, it stops. Or if you're like me and you plugged in the hose to that spigot and that water was coming through that hose, and if you wanted it to stop, you didn't want to go all the way back to turn that spigot off. So what did you do? You cinched it. That example is so true. Because the moment that you begin to trust in yourself, the moment that you went from faith in Christ and Him crucified, and the Holy Spirit is moving on you, He's working in you, and water is coming out spiritually speaking, and it's coming out like a flood. The moment that you begin to take your eyes off of the finished work of Christ and you begin to put it on to something else, mainly us, it is like you taking that hose and cinching it, and the water turns off. And you wonder, why is there not, how come there's no water? How come there's no water coming out? I don't understand it. Well, you're cinching it. You want to know why you're dry? Sometimes it may be just a dry season in your life. But there are going to be times when you're going to wonder why you're dry, and it's because you're looking to something else other than Jesus Christ and Him crucified. And the moment you do that, the scripture says that you frustrate the grace of God. Now, I want you to listen to this very carefully. Frustrate carries the idea of setting something aside, nullifying it, or treating it as unnecessary. Paul is saying, I refuse to set aside what God has freely provided through Jesus Christ. Grace means that I could never accomplish for myself what God accomplished for me through Jesus Christ. I couldn't remove my sin, establish my own righteousness, break sin's dominion, create spiritual life, but God provided that through His Son. And once again, the danger is that we go from grace to self. Grace to self. And once we do that, we begin to cinch the grace of God. This morning, there cannot be two foundations beneath the Christian life. Paul dealt with the law. He'll continue to deal with the law. If the law were sufficient, then Christ and what He did was unnecessary. But if Christ is necessary, then the law can never become the means of our righteousness. My final words this morning, we must never move beyond the cross. I want you to hear that. The temptation may be there, and you may hear people say, we need to go beyond the cross. I'm here to tell you, we must never move beyond the cross. Because if we do, Paul said it in verse 21, then Christ died in vain.

vain. Vain means without purpose or cause. Paul says if righteousness could have been obtained through human effort, then there would be absolutely no reason for Christ to die on Calvary. And I want you to think about the implication this morning. If there was another way for a lost humanity to be made righteous, then what Jesus Christ suffered was unnecessary. Have you ever thought about that? If there was another way, as some people say, if there is another way, I know they say that Jesus Christ cannot be the only way. There's got to be another way. If there was another way, then what Jesus Christ did didn't matter. But we all know that Calvary itself declares that there is and was no other way. This had to be. Before the foundations of the world, Peter would say that Christ or God had it in his mind before the foundations of the world that the Lamb of God would be slain. This is why the cross can never become elementary Christianity, but something that not only do we understand that we understood when we got saved, but something that we continue to understand every single day. We may grow in knowledge, and I hope we do. We may grow in maturation, and I hope we do. We may grow in understanding, and I hope we do. But we can never outgrow our need for the cross. We can never outgrow our need for the cross. The longer I walk with God, the more clearly I see the weakness of my own flesh and the insufficiency of my own righteousness. But at the same time, I also see the absolute sufficiency of Jesus Christ. Maturity doesn't mean that I move away, but it drives me deeper towards it. It moves me closer towards it. The cross was enough to save me. Play it softly, Brian. And the cross remains the basis upon which the Holy Spirit works in me. And as Paul said, he boasts not in his own works, but in the cross of Christ. The cross will remain and should remain our only boast until the day we stand in the presence of God. These words as we close this morning. If I can condense everything into one statement. I said it last time, and I'll say it again. Four words. The cross is enough. The blood is enough. It was enough to save, and it's enough to sanctify, and it's enough to glorify. I'm here to tell you this morning, our faith should never be anchored in something other than Jesus Christ and Him crucified. So what does it mean to do that? What does it mean to place my faith in Jesus Christ and Him crucified? It simply means this, by understanding that everything that you receive from God, everything, was paid for by Jesus Christ through what He did at Calvary. Stand to your feet here this morning. Whatever you feel led to sing,

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1: This is Gabriel Swaggart, president of Jimmy Swaggart Bible College. 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I can promise every prospective student a well-rounded education on this beautiful campus where people are respected and true Christian faith is practiced. As the grandson of evangelist Jimmy Swaggart, I can assure you that your time spent here will result in three things. Number one, an understanding of the message of Jesus Christ and Him crucified. Number two, what it means to be thoroughly Pentecostal. And number three, how to apply the Word of God to your everyday life and living.
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2: 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They are entitled The Message of the Cross, The New Covenant, Five Offerings of Leviticus, How the Holy Spirit Works, and What I Hate, That Do I. That last book was one of Dad's most popular books. 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I know that you're going to be blessed.
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Glory to God. Glory to God.

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Kathy, Jan, when it looked like it was all over, Jesus Christ walked through that door, and there she is. 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And you know what? 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Somebody ought to shout hallelujah.

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Amen. 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Thank you, Jesus. 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Glory to God. 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
1: This is Dr. Gabriel Swaggart, and I want you to listen to me very carefully for a moment. 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
0: There are songs that are sung and then they're gone. But songs that glorify the Lord Jesus Christ, they will never die.

The Word of God tells us to cast all our care upon Him, for He cares for you. I want you to think about that. He cares for you. Because the devil tells us many times that God doesn't care, but He cares for you. I want you to sing that second verse again, please.

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0: 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He'll turn your sorrow.
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0: If you love the Lord, I want you to say amen. I want you to say hallelujah. We're going to give the devil a black eye tonight, aren't we? Some great things are going to happen. Because you're here. And Jesus said this. If you gather in my name, the name of Jesus, he said, I'll be with you. So he's here tonight. And he's going to do great and mighty things. He's going to save people, heal people, perform miracles, baptize in the Holy Ghost. And Jesus Christ might even come while we're in this service. Praise the Lord.
1: Amen.
0: I want you to stand, please. And I want you to sing a song that just about everybody knows. And I want you to lift up your voices. And make the stars shout for joy. How many knows the chorus, Hallelujah? Well, let's sing it right now, everybody.
1: Hallelujah.

0: Would you slip up your hands and worship him and praise him? Tell him that you love him. Praise his mighty name. For he's worthy of all praise. He's worthy of all glory. And his name is Jesus.
1: Hallelujah. Thank you, Jesus.
0: All over this stadium tonight, I want us to have an old-fashioned fellowship meeting.

0: ubudlelwano kuyo yonke lendawo.
1: I can tell that the people here in Soweto love Jesus very much. And we're so happy to be in Soweto. And if you've just joined us for
0: television,
1: we welcome you to one of the largest communities of our black brothers and sisters that love Jesus with all of their heart. On the face of the earth today, the city of
0: Soweto
1: in South Africa, and they love Jesus. And I want you to worship God with them all over the world as we worship Jesus together. Now I want you to turn around and shake hands. Hug some necks. Pat some folk on the back. Tell them you're glad they're here. While we sing it together.
0: Well,

0: Hallelujah. Praise God.
1: I believe that you Sowetians can sing better than that. Now that was great singing, but I believe you can do better. I want you to make devils mad and heaven glad. I want to sing it one more time. And I want you to just make the stars shout for joy. Because we've come a long, long way to be with you. 10,000 miles. 18,000 kilometers.
0: 18,000.
1: But Jesus is here. Jesus is here. Jesus is here. Jesus is here. Jesus is here. Now come on and sing it now. Well,

0: Give the Lord a hand of praise.
1: Praise his name.
0: You may be seated.
2: Singahlala phansi.
0: I think that's some of the best singing I've heard in Africa.
2: Loku umculo omangalisayo ngeke ngawuzwe Africa yonke.
0: And I can tell you love Jesus very much.
2: Vele kuyabonakala ukuthi uJesu niyamthanda ngendlela emangalisayo.
0: We're glad to be here tonight.
2: Siyathokoza ukuba lapha kusihlwa nje.
0: And I'm glad for my interpreter.
2: Ngiyabonga ngomfowethu ongisizayo. God bless you, Jim.
0: I told Brother Victor that whenever he was interpreting, that he was also going to have to sing the specials
2: manje kudinga ukuthi ngicule nama special
0: and play the piano
2: bese ngidlala nogubu angazi ke bakwethu ngalo ndaba leyo.
0: I think he said something I didn't say. But we're so glad to be here.
2: Siyathokoza ukuba kule ndawo.
0: We're expecting great things tonight.
2: Silindele into ezinkulu kusihlwa nje.
0: I want my wife to come out and greet you.
2: Ngicela inkosikazi kwami ezenganene azonibingelela.
0: We have got 3 little grandchildren.
2: Sinabazukulu abathathu kusho sewumkhulu.
0: And of course we think they're the prettiest things in the world.
2: Sicabanga ukuthi bayizinto ezinhle kakhulu emhlabeni wonke.
0: And I think I've got she's the prettiest grandmother in the world.
2: Oh ugogo omhle kakhulu emhlabeni wonke.
3: Thank you.
2: Awu gogo konithuba.
3: You're kind.
2: Siyabonga ukulunga kwenu.
3: I'd like to ask a question tonight.
2: Ngicela ukubuza umbuzo kusihlwa nje.

0: start coming from all over the world. And we meet the Lord Jesus Christ in the air. Praise the Lord. Praise the Lord.
1: Amen.
0: First, we're going to have a reunion with Him. Thank Him for shedding His precious blood that we might be saved and make heaven our home. And then we're going to be able to greet each other and meet each other. Have conversations with each other that we've not had time to do on this earth. This earth presents so many problems and takes up so much of our time. But when we get to heaven, the problems will not be there. Praise the Lord.
1: Amen.
0: Praise the Lord. It's all going to be love,
1: uthando,
0: joy,
1: injabulo,
0: peace,
1: ukuthula,
0: and perfect unity. We're all going to be in one thought and one mind. And that is worshiping and serving our Creator. Praise the Lord. Don't you love Him tonight? Thank you, Jesus. Thank
1: Amen.
0: You, Jesus. We're just so pleased to be here. When we were in South Africa several years ago, one of the ministers told us about ministering in Soweto. And after listening to him, set your burden for you people gripped our hearts, that we said right then that when we get back to South
1: Africa,
0: one of the places that we want to minister is Soweto. And praise the Lord.
1: Amen.
0: And I'm so thankful that God saw fit to bring us back to
1: South Africa
0: to be with you people tonight. And my prayer is that the blessings of the Lord will be so real tonight that it'll be something that you will not be able to forget. God bless you, and we love you. Praise the Lord.
1: Amen.
0: Bless you.

There is a song that I enjoy so very, very much. It talks about Jesus coming. And I think that it'll be a blessing to you. It simply says this. There's a whole lot of people going home.

Jesus said, upon this rock I'll build my church, and the gates of hell shall not prevail against it. 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

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Ladies and gentlemen, Thomas Sloan.

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0: How many of you have your Bibles with you? If you have your Bibles, turn with me to the book of St. Mark. The 10th chapter, starting with the 46th verse. And this is what the Word of God says. And they came to Jericho. And as he went out of Jericho with his disciples, and a great number of people, blind Bartimaeus, the son of Timaeus, sat by the highway side begging. And when he heard that it was Jesus of Nazareth, he began to cry out and say, Jesus, thou son of David, have mercy on me. And many charged him that he should hold his peace. But he cried the more a great deal, thou son of David, have mercy on me. And Jesus stood still and commanded him to be called. And they called the blind man, saying unto him, be of good comfort, rise. He calleth thee. And he, casting away his garment, rose and came to Jesus. And Jesus answered and said unto him, what wilt thou that I should do unto thee? The blind man said unto him, Lord, that I might receive my sight. And Jesus said unto him, Go thy way, thy faith hath made thee whole. And immediately he received his sight and followed Jesus in the way. I want to use for subject tonight, preaching a few minutes, Bartimaeus, the son of Timaeus. Heavenly Fathers, we come before you tonight. We come in the holy name of Jesus. I ask that thy spirit would fill this place, that we may lift up Jesus Christ. We're not interested in men seeing Jimmy Swaggart, but we're interested in them seeing Jesus. I pray for the distinguished mayor of this city of Soweto. I pray that you would bless him abundantly. I pray for all of these distinguished pastors, this great people that loves Jesus. May this service tonight be touched by God and many be brought to Jesus. And I ask it in the name of the Lord. And everybody said, amen and amen.
1: Amen.
0: The other day I was in Israel, the city of Jericho. It's a beautiful city. It's called the city of palm trees. I stood there that day looking at all of the city and the people as they were coming and going. The way I was standing, to my right was the Dead Sea. Ahead of me was the mountains where Jesus was tempted for 40 days and 40 nights. To one side was the Jordan River, where Joshua crossed so long ago. God performed a great miracle. A little bit the other side of that river was where Elijah was translated to glory. It was in the city of Jericho, where Zacchaeus climbed the tree to see Jesus. And it was also where Jesus performed one of his greatest miracles. A miracle they will shout about in heaven forever. When he healed Bartimaeus, the son of Timaeus. During Jesus' day, they tell us that Jericho was about 100,000 population. Jesus was coming from Capernaum. He came down on the east side of the Jordan River. He crossed over and came through the city of Jericho. Thousands of people were looking at him. They knew he was the miracle worker. He was able to raise the dead, open blinded eyes, make lame legs to walk. Many said he was the Son of Almighty God, the Messiah. He was on his way to the cross to be crucified. If you could have seen him that day, you would have seen a sadness about him. It seemed like every step was for but one purpose.
1: And
0: that was toward Calvary. This is why he came. This is why he left heaven. This is the reason he came to this earth. He didn't come down here to show us the stars of the heavens. He did not come down here to say great things to us. But he came down to die for the sins of man. And as he started out of the city of Jericho, the Bible tells us there was a blind man, a beggar by the name of Bartimaeus, that was sitting by the roadside. He was a lowly beggar. He was a type of all of humanity. Now I want you to understand that tonight. Bartimaeus, blind and begging, was a type of me and you. All of mankind in the world today is like blind Bartimaeus. Man is lost. Man cannot find his way. Man does not have the answer to the problems of the world. The other day in the United States, I sat across the table from the great president of America, President Ronald Reagan. I saw his major men sitting beside him. Some of the most intelligent men in the world. They're good men. Our president loves God. He likes South Africa too. But they don't have the answers to this world. No man has the answers to this world. Mankind in reality is blind and begging. But there are some men in this world that think they have the answers. The devil will tell you that he has the answer. He will promise you all the world. He'll tell you there's no such thing as heaven or hell. He'll tell you you're big enough to make it. There are many of you powerful young men sitting here tonight. You're strong, you're young. You think you can lift the whole world. There's nothing too hard for you. But in reality, you cannot. Without Jesus Christ, you're nothing. Mankind does not want to admit he's a sinner. He's lost. He's blind. He's begging. And he doesn't have the answer to the world's problem. Who are you talking about, Jimmy Swagger? I'm talking about you here in Soweto. I'm talking about Johannesburg. I'm talking about New York City. I'm talking about the whole world. All have sinned. And they've come short of the glory of God. Man is blind. And until he sees Jesus Christ, his eyes will never be opened. But when he sees Jesus, the King of Kings, the Lord of Lords, the fairest of 10,000, the scales will fall from your eyes.
1: emehlweni.
0: For the first time in your life,
1: okokuqala empilweni yakho,
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1: Uyoqala ubone.
0: You'll see the God of glory.
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1: Ngoba uJesu.
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0: The leper cleansing man.
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0: From Galilee.
1: OwaseGalilee.
0: Now let me tell you this about Bartimaeus.
1: Ake ngitshele lo ngoBartimaeus.
0: There's something in his history that tells us this.
1: Kukhona ukuthize emlandweni wakhe ukusitshela lokhu.
0: There is a possibility that blind Bartimaeus was once
1: kubonakala sengathi lo Bartimaeus kwake kwenzeka
0: the son of a wealthy man.
1: Ukuthi wayeyindodana yomuntu owayecebile.
0: He had all the things that money could buy.
1: Wayenazo zonke izinto ezingathengwa imali.
0: This possibility existed.
1: Kukhona lo mfanekiso ofana nalo.
0: What happened to him we don't know.
1: Ukuthi kwenzakalani kuyena asazi.
0: Bible scholars do not know what made him blind.
1: Abafundi beBhayibheli bayahluleka ukuchaza ukuthi wenziwa yini kuba beyimpumputhe.
0: If his father had wealth, they don't know why he lost it.
1: Uma ngabe uyise wayecebila abazi ukuthi umcebo walahlwa yini.
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0: When God made Adam and Eve,
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0: and put Adam and Eve in the Garden of Eden.
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1: Nawe kusesihogweni.
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0: But God said that he sent his only son.
1: Kodwa uNkulunkulu wathumela indodana yakhe ezelwe yodwa.
0: To lift man out of that position.
1: Ukuze amphakamise kuleso simo leso.
0: And to put man once again in a place of victory.
1: Ambeke endaweni yokunqoba.
0: You don't have to go to hell.
1: Awudingi ukuba uye esihogweni.
0: You don't have to be a slave. You don't have to live in bondage. Because Jesus came. Jesus came. Jesus came. Jesus came.
1: Jesus
0: came.
1: Jesus came.

0: He's a beggar and he's blind. But he still has ears to hear. And he asks, what is the great commotion? What's going on here? And somebody said, it's Jesus of Nazareth. Glory to God.
1: Hallelujah.
0: Can you imagine how Bartimaeus felt? Can you imagine how his heart started beating
1: faster?
0: No doubt he had prayed for this moment for many years. No doubt he'd heard about Jesus. The blind man healer. And he had prayed, God send him my way. Let him lay his hands on me. And open these blinded eyes. And get me out of the dirt. Where Satan has put me. Get me back on my feet. And make a man out of me. Mr. Jesus can make a man out of you. Lady, Jesus can make a woman out of you. Jesus can lift you up. He's the only one that can. What did Bartimaeus do? When he heard it was Jesus, he started to cry out aloud. Oh, thou son of David. And what happened? All of a sudden, the people said, shut up. Don't say anything, beggar. He hasn't gotten time for you. You're just a beggar. Here's what I want you to learn. And I want you to listen real good. Whenever you reach out toward God, Satan's going to try to stop you. Satan's going to try to hinder you. The world's going to tell you to shut up. Some of the church will tell you to shut up. Some preachers will tell you, shut up. Your family might tell you, shut up. Your tribe might say, shut up. But don't listen to them. Turn a deaf ear to them. For the Bible said this. He cried all the louder. When you reach out toward God, don't let anything stop you. Don't let demons stop you. Don't let alcohol stop you. Some of you in this place tonight, alcohol is destroying you. Others of you here, drugs are destroying you. Illicit sex is destroying you. Greed and jealousy is destroying you. But you want victory over it. And you can have victory. If you'll reach out toward God, you may be spiritually blind. You may be a beggar. But God will stop for you. I don't care what your problem is. I don't care if you're on drugs, alcohol, whatever bondage it is, Jesus will stop for you. Don't let anything hinder you. Now I want to tell you the way he stopped Jesus. And it'll work for you too. When he saw Jesus coming, this is what he said. Oh, thou son of David. Now that's a beautiful statement. And I want you to think about it. Oh, thou son of David. It's beautiful to us, and we say it, and we rejoice in it. But it has more than just a beautiful saying. Let me tell you what really happened.

0: Let me tell you how he got Jesus to stop. When he cried out, "O thou son of David," he knew what he was saying. He was saying Jesus was more than a prophet. Jesus was more than a teacher. Jesus was more than just a great man. He was saying Jesus, Messiah. Son of David, the Messiah. He knew what it meant. You are the Messiah. You're the Son of God. And I want to tell you here tonight, Jesus is more than a good man. He's more than a prophet. He's more than a priest. He's more than a great man. He is the Son of Almighty God. He is the Son of Almighty God. He's the hope of the world. He's the hope of all mankind. The modernist says he's just a good man. But I say he's the Son of God. He's the Son of God. He's the Son of God. He's the Son of God. He's the Son of God. He's the Son of God. He's the Son of God. He's the Son of God. He is God. Praise the Lord.
1: Glory to Jesus. Hallelujah.
0: Praise the name of the Lord.
1: Praise God. Hallelujah. Praise God.
0: Can't you feel that? This is what makes angels shout. This is what makes the redeemed shout. This is what makes the grave look like joy. This is what makes us laugh at cancer. We have no fear of tomorrow. No fear of yesterday. No fear of today. Because he's the Son of David. He's the Son of God. He's the first, the last. The Alpha and the Omega. The beginning and the end. He's God in Soweto. He's God in Soweto. He's God in Soweto. He's the Son of Almighty God. And he's the same yesterday, today, and forever.
1: Praise God.
0: Now I want you to listen very closely. I want everything to get quiet for a moment. Don't worry about the wind blowing. That's the Holy Ghost.
1: Hallelujah.
0: The journey that Jesus was on as he came from Capernaum through Jericho to Jerusalem was the greatest journey he had ever taken. It was the greatest journey any had ever taken. It started in heaven, back before the worlds were created. And the time came. He walked down the starry steps from heaven. Was born of the Virgin Mary in a little town called Bethlehem. And for 3.5 years he healed the sick, raised the dead, and performed miracles. And this great journey was this. He was on his way to the cross. The soul of every person was in his hands. Your soul, and your soul. He was going to the cross. Nothing must stop it. But something did stop him. A blind beggar stopped him. Hallelujah. A blind beggar stepped in. What are you saying, Jimmy Swaggart? I'm saying your faith can stop God. I'm saying your faith can stop God. I'm saying your faith can move mountains. Hallelujah. I'm saying your faith will make angels shout. I'm saying your faith can heal the sick. It'll raise the dead. It'll cast out devils. It'll lift you up by the power of God. What are you saying, preacher? Faith will stop God. Faith will make God listen to you. Faith will make God walk over to where you are. Faith will make God come into your house. Faith will lift you up. It'll bring you out of the sick bed. It'll bring you out of the lion's den. Out of the fiery furnace. Faith will make God listen to you. Without faith, it's impossible to please Him. If you have faith, as a little grain of mustard seed, you can look the devil right square in the face and say, my children are not going to go to hell. They're not going to be lost. They're going to make heaven their home. And all the devils can't stop you. If you have faith and you believe God, you don't have to live in bondage. When God looks at you, He doesn't see a white skin or a black skin or a brown skin, but He sees faith that will believe Him for great and mighty things. For faith will stop God. Raise your hands and praise Him.
1: Hallelujah. Praise God. Glory to Jesus. Praise His name. Praise God.
0: When I was a little boy, a long, long time ago, very, very sick, my parents were very poor people. But faith stopped Jesus. And He healed me. And He set me free. And faith will stop Jesus today. Just like it stopped Him 2,000 years ago. All you've got to do is say, "Oh, thou son of David. Oh, thou son of David. Messiah. Son of God. Son of God." And when He said it, even though Jesus was on His way to the cross, angels everywhere to redeem all of mankind, but He stopped.
1: Where mountains?
0: He stopped.
1: Where mountains?
0: He stopped.
1: Where mountains?
0: And said, "Who is calling for me?" Glory, glory, glory. Hallelujah.
1: Hallelujah. Praise His name.
0: How did you feel the night Jesus saved you? When He called you. And somebody told Bartimaeus, "Arise, beggar. He's calling for thee." He's calling for thee. You know what Bartimaeus did? The beggars in those days wore a cloak. It was dirty. They slept on it. They carried their belongings in it. If you saw that kind of cloak, that kind of garment, you recognize they were a beggar. All beggars wore them. It was a sign they were a beggar.

0: isiboniso sokuthi bayacela.
1: And they were blind.
0: Nokuthi ababoni.
1: You know what Bartimaeus did?
0: Lazo Bartimaeus wenzani?
1: He pulled that garment off.
0: Wayikhumula lo ngubo leyo.
1: Hallelujah.
0: Amen.
1: And threw it aside.
0: Wayijikela eceleni.
1: And said, I don't need it anymore.
0: Wayijikela, wayikhumula.
1: I'm through being a beggar.
0: Wayijikela bamtokela.
1: I'm through being blind.
0: Wayijikela bayipuphuthe.
1: I've sat by the roadside the last time.
0: Ngizale ngokudina kanti kwendlela.
1: I'll never beg again.
0: Ngeke ngisaphinde ngicele.
1: These eyes will now see.
0: Amaso lamba la
1: Because Jesus is going to set me free. You get the point tonight. He had faith. He believed God. He wasn't going to wear that old robe of sin anymore. The old life is over. A new one is about to begin. Are you sitting here tonight with your heart lonely? You want something better. Satan has his foot on your head. Pull off that old garment of sin and go to Jesus. Say, Lord, I'm coming. And you're going to set me free. You're going to change my life. I'll no longer be a beggar. I'll no longer be blind. But you're going to set me free. And when he came to Jesus, can you picture the moment? A blind man standing before God. But that's where he should have been. Get close to him. Push up close. Get as close as you can. Because he wants you. He loves you. He wants you to be his son and daughter. And Jesus said, what will you have me do unto you? Now think of that question. What if the richest man in South Africa said this? He's worth 100 million rand. And he'll tell you, what do you want? I'll give it to you. What would you say? You'd be happy, wouldn't you? You're smiling. You'd like that, wouldn't you? I'd like that too. But I want to tell you something better. A greater than Solomon is here. A greater than the richest man in South Africa is here. Jesus is here. And he's saying to you, I own all of heaven. I own the earth. I've got everything you want. Everything you need. I own all the cattle on the hill. All the potatoes under the hill. I've got everything. What do you want? The door is open. Come on in, Soweto, and get it. He's God. And he's not poverty stricken. He's rich. He'll meet your needs. He'll put food on your table. Clothes on your back. An education for your children. And salvation for your soul. Because he says, whatever you want, I'll give it to you. Bartimaeus said, Lord, that I may receive my sight. And Matthew said Jesus took his hand that was soon to have nail scars in it and touched Bartimaeus' eyes and said, be thou whole. Be blind no more. Just to have a touch, Lord, from you. It helps in all the trials I go through. Dark may be the night, but he gives a ray of light. Just to have a touch, Lord, from you. And all of a sudden, Bartimaeus was healed. He was no longer blind. Glory to God.
0: Hallelujah.
1: Hallelujah to the Lamb.
0: Amen.
1: Now let me close by telling you this.

0: Ancient church history says this.
1: Uma sifunda umlando wezebandla omdala uthi,
0: the Bartimaeus followed Jesus.
1: UBartimeu wamlandela uJesu.
0: And after Jesus hung on the cross, went back to heaven, Bartimaeus became a pillar in the church, serving God till the day of his death. If you want victory, eternal life, you can have it. You're just like Bartimaeus. I'm just like Bartimaeus. But Jesus is saying to you, come. I love you. And I can heal you. And set you free. Bartimaeus. The son of Timaeus. No longer blind. No longer a beggar. Bow your heads, please. Precious Lamb of God, as we stand here tonight, we've done our very best to proclaim thy word. You have taken it to the hearts of the people. And I thank you for that. Now I'm asking you to finish your work. To heal physically and spiritually. And bring them home to Jesus. Give them a new life tonight. Let this be the night of miracles. The night of victory. The night of power. And I ask it in Jesus' name, amen. Your heads are bowed, your eyes are closed. I do not know you, but God knows every one of you. He knows every sin in your heart. Every lie you've told. He knows your righteousness and unrighteousness. But if you'll give God a chance tonight, He will change your life. Just like He changed the life of Bartimaeus. You have an opportunity that most do not have. Think about it. This moment, Jesus is passing by. Now I want you to understand that. Jesus is passing by. How many in this audience would slip up your hand by that saying, Brother Swaggart, I'm not living right. I'm going in the wrong direction. There are wrong things in my life. And I don't want them to be there. I want to come to Jesus. And as He changed Bartimaeus, I want Him to change me tonight. Brother Swaggart, I need a miracle in my life. Now, how many in this place would raise your hand? I will not embarrass you. I need prayer. Pray for me. I'm just like Bartimaeus. And I believe Jesus is passing. And it was the last time He would pass that time. And this may be the last time for you. Now raise that hand. Let's see it. Thank you so very much. I want everyone to stand, please. Everyone in the entire place, I want you to stand. Now my team is going to sing. And as they sing and the Spirit of God moves, I want every one of you that raised your hands, I want you to walk down here and stand right here. And He'll change you.
2: Spiritually, He will touch you. He will give you a new life. 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I don't care who you are, I want you to come. Everyone who raised their hands.

0: I want you to look at Brother Swaggart now for a few moments. You know, in one way, I'm glad it's raining. Not only is the wind the type of the Holy Spirit, but the rain is a type of the Holy Spirit. And as your country is in a drought, and you need a rain, our souls are in a drought, and we need a spiritual rain, and He's giving it tonight. He said that out of the heavens a rain will fall. 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Because He loves us. Now I want you to listen very carefully. I'm going to pray the sinner's prayer. I want you by television to pray it with me. 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And I don't want you to pray until I tell you to. Now, bow your heads and close your eyes. 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That thy word will sink deep in their hearts and bring everyone to Jesus. And I'm asking that your Spirit will help everyone to grasp and to understand. And we believe it. Thanking you so much. In Jesus' name. 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
1: Amen.
0: Now I want you to pray this after me. Believe it with all of your heart. 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Dear God in heaven, I come to you in Jesus' name. 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
1: I believe.
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1: He's the Son of God.
0: Uyindodana kaNkulunkulu.
1: He's the Son of David.
0: Uyindodana kaDavida.
1: And he's risen from the dead.
0: Uvukile kwabafileyo.
1: Right now.
0: Manje.
1: I accept Jesus.
0: Ngiyamamkela uJesu.
1: As my savior.
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1: My eternal life.
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1: I accept him forever.
0: Ngiyamamkela kuze kube phakade.
1: Praise God. Hallelujah. I will follow him.
0: Ngizomlandela.
1: I will serve him.
0: Ngizamkhonza.
1: I will ask his help.
0: Ngizocela usizo lwakhe.
1: This very moment.
0: Ngalesikhathi manje.
1: I'm changed.
0: Ngishintshiwe.
1: I'm redeemed.
0: Ngikhululiwe.
1: Right now.
0: Manje.
1: I am saved.
0: Ngikhululiwe ngisindisiwe.
1: Praise the Lord.
0: Hallelujah.
1: I want to pray for those of you that are sick.
0: Ngithanda ukukhulekela labo abagulayo.
1: Up in the stands.
0: Nonke indawo.
1: And standing here as well.
0: Nalapha beme kule ndawo.
1: I don't care how bad the disease is.
0: Akuna ndawo uthi sifo sinjani.
1: If you need healing.
0: Uma udinga ukuphiliswa.
1: He's not only the savior.
0: Akasindisi kuphela.
1: But he's the healer.
0: Uyaphilisa.
1: He's a miracle worker.
0: Usebenza isimanga.
1: You believe he can do it.
0: Uma ukholwa lokho.
1: You believe he can do it.
0: Uyakholwa lokho. Praise God.
1: Those of you that need healing.
0: Laba badinga ukuphiliswa.
1: Slip up your right hand.
0: Phamsa isandla sakho sokudla.
1: All over the stand.
0: Yonke indawo la ume khona.
1: Now let's believe God for healing right now.
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1: And let's ask Jesus to do it.
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1: And accept it.
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1: Dear heavenly Father.
0: Baba osezulwini.
1: In the name of Jesus.
0: Ekameni lika Jesu.
1: You said in Mark 11:24.
0: Uthe ngathi Mark 11:24.
1: Whatever things we need.
0: Lokho sikudingayo.
1: Whatever we desire.
0: Lokho sikufisayo.
1: If we believe it.
0: Uma sikukholwa.
1: We can have it.
0: Singakuthola.
1: This very moment.
0: Namkhona manje baba.
1: We are asking for healing.
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1: For every person that's ill.
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1: Everyone that needs healing.
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1: May your healing power flow down into these people. We command sickness to go. 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He is defeated. 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Cancer to be healed. Heart trouble to be healed. Nervous disorders to be healed. Every bondage broken. 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By the power of God. Be sick no more. 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You are well. You are whole. Be sick no more. In Jesus' name. Praise the Lord. 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
0: Hallelujah. Praise God.

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0: On March 27th, 2025, Brother Swaggart stepped into the studio to record what would unknowingly be his last studio session, Where the Roses Never Fade.
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Tara, wait a moment. There are some of you watching the television right now, and the Holy Spirit through that song is telling you to get up. Get up in Jesus' name. You've been not only physically, but you've been down financially. 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And the devil's told you you might as well quit. Well, get up. Get up. Get up in Jesus' name. Glory to God.

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0: Praise God. 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

0: Glory to God. 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
1: 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This is the Jimmy Swaggart Broadcast. Evangelist Jimmy Swaggart has been on television longer than any minister in history. His ministry spans over 60 years and has touched the lives of millions with the message of Christ and Him crucified. 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But first, enjoy the praise and worship from Family Worship Center.

saved you this morning. 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Lord, we love you in this house this morning. We praise and glorify you, Lord. And we believe you for great and mighty things.

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Well, I'm sorry, Brother Swagger. We don't believe in a rapture. Well, the scripture says, whatever things you desire, pray that you receive them and you'll have them. Just tell the Lord you want to stay here. But I'm getting ready to go. 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

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You got some eights on those drums.

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Oh, what singing. 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Some of you say, Brother Swear, we don't know that song. I know you don't. You got to be 80 years old or older to know that song. But one day in the, you may be seated, one day in the portals of glory, we're going to sing. The angels won't be able to sing it because they've never been redeemed. But we have been redeemed by the blood of the Lamb. Praise God, praise God.

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The dying thief rejoiced to see that fountain in his day. And there may we, though vile as he, wash all our sins away. Let's receive the tithe and the offerings, please. And could you stand? Heavenly Father, I ask that every need would be met, not only of the church, but of your people. Be it physical, be it financial, be it domestical, that you would meet that need. And Heavenly Father, we ask it all in the name of Jesus Christ, giving you praise and glory. Amen and amen. Can I get you to come and put in your gifts, please? And thank you. I will.

Some time ago, Francis and I at Normandy in France stood before one of the largest cemeteries in the world of young men who gave their lives to rid the earth of Nazism. It's over 10,000 graves there. Each one of them paid the supreme price. America has fought battles all over the world to guarantee the freedom of people. We've only asked one thing for that which we have given, the blood of our young men and young ladies. And that is, they give us enough ground to bury our dead. That's all we've ever asked. I love America. Praise God.

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And Jesus Christ is Lord. Not Mohammed, not Buddha, not Confucius, but Jesus Christ is Lord.

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2: If you have your Bibles, please turn with me to the book of Joshua. Joshua, one of the greatest stories in the entirety of the Word of God. Chapter 2, beginning with the 9th verse. And she said unto the men, I know that the Lord has given you the land, and that your terror is fallen upon us, and that all the inhabitants of the land faint because of you. For we have heard how the Lord dried up the waters of the Red Sea when you came out of Egypt, and what you did unto the two kings of the Amorites who were on the other side of Jordan, Sihon and Og, whom you utterly destroyed. And as soon as we had heard these things, our hearts did melt. Neither did there remain any more courage in any man because of you. For the Lord your God, he is God in heaven, above and in earth beneath. Now therefore I pray you, swear unto me by the Lord, since I have shown you kindness, that you also show kindness unto my father's house and give me a true token. And I want to use for a subject, speaking a few minutes, the true token. Would you bow your heads? Heavenly Father, we, in the name of Jesus, ask, O Lord, that you would anoint us to preach your word. You would anoint the people, O Lord, to hear and receive, because we can do nothing without you. And Lord, I ask in the name of Jesus that you would anoint the people to hear as you anoint us to speak. And I'll ask it all in the name of Jesus, and everyone said, amen and amen. As I mentioned, this is one of the greatest illustrations in the entirety of the Word of God concerning the salvation of a soul that shows us who God is, why God is, and how God is. The Lord has opened up the Jordan River, and with a miracle of unprecedented proportions, and the mighty army of Israel, along with all of the families, come across on dry ground. Jordan is normally about 35, 40, 50 feet wide at the most. But in those days, in the spring of the year, because the people did not irrigate out of it nearly as much as they do now, it would flood. And if you've stood at the base of Nebo, as I have, Mount Nebo, and it has a sturdy slope as it goes down to the Jordan River and comes up on the other side to the city of Jericho, it's probably about

About 4 or 5 miles from the plains of Nebo to Jericho. Jordan at the bottom. But at springtime in those days, the Jordan would flood. The scholars tell us it was possibly a mile and a half wide and some 40 feet deep. And God opened a path through it and brought the people of God across on dry ground. Now somebody said, well, I don't believe that. Well, that's up to you. But you, when you go to bed tonight, before you do, walk out on the porch and look up. Look at the stars. And you can be so foolish as to believe that that just happened. That has got to be the absurdity of stupidity, because creation demands a creator. Creation demands a creator. But our entire illustration this morning comes away from the miracles of glory to an even greater miracle, greater than the opening of the Jordan, greater than the mighty power of God being evidenced, and miracles which are being evidenced all over the world from that day until now. And I'm talking about the salvation of a soul. Glory to God. Born again, there's really been a change in me. Born again, just like Jesus said. Well, born again, and all because of Calvary. I'm glad, so glad that I've been born again. Hallelujah. Oh, born again, there's really been a change in me. I said, born again, just like

Calvary. Yes. Thank God, thank God. I've been born again. I love that little song, praise God. Now, Joshua tells two of his men. And I'm sure the Holy Spirit, the scripture doesn't specifically state, but the Holy Spirit informs him as to what to do. Send two men into Jericho that they may spy out the land and to see what we're facing. You have to understand, Jericho was a powerful, powerful city. It had a wall around it, several miles long for the entirety of the circumference of it. It was probably 30 to 50 feet wide, the walls, as to have houses on top of it. And why did God have Joshua to send two spies into the city when it was locked up tight, except just to let people in gradually, if so? Whenever God was not going to use anything that man had to defeat that city. You see, there's always a Jericho in every life. Amen. I meant, when you come to Christ, you give your heart to the Lord, you have transferred from the kingdom of darkness to the kingdom of light. And the devil doesn't like it. Oh yes, I believe there is a devil. I believe he is called Lucifer. He is Satan. He is the great adversary, the great deceiver. But I know what his future is, because the Bible tells me, hallelujah to the Lamb. But he will raise up obstacles against you to try to stop you, to try to discourage you, for you to quit. That's what he wants you to do. As I told the people Wednesday night, and I'll say it again, every attack by Satan against you, I don't care what course it takes, a financial, physical, domestical, spiritual, every attack is for but one purpose, and that is to destroy your faith, or at least to seriously weaken it. You hear me? Let me say it again. Every attack by Satan is to destroy your faith or to seriously weaken it. God allows those attacks because Satan cannot do anything unless the Lord allows him to do it. Do you hear me? The Lord allows it that our faith may be increased. Glory to God. You're here today. You're here today. Thank God you've got a few scars. You've got a few muscles that hurt. But you can look at the devil right square in the eye and say, here I am and here I stand. Satan, you gave it your best shot, but I'm still here. And I'm shouting glory. And I'm shouting hallelujah. Glory to God. I've told this story so many times that you can tell it. We were in Los Angeles, California, in a crusade, in a coliseum there. And after the service, one of my men said, Brother Swagger, there's a man here who wants to see you. I walked backstage under the stage, that big coliseum, and there stood, his shoulders are out here like this. He's about 6'6", not an ounce of fat on him. He says,
Muhammad Ali sent me. He said, I'm his bodyguard. I thought, well, buddy, he got a good one. And he wants you to come around to his house. I said, when? He said, right now. And I said, well, can I bring some folk with me? Bring all you want. Just bring them all. We got there. Let me tell you, Ali was a big man. He was bigger than the one that came and got me. I mean, you talk about a man. Good gracious. And first thing he said to me was, when he hugged my neck, he said, come on, hit me right here. Give me the best shot you've got right here. I said, no, I don't want to hurt you. I don't. He fought, was it Ken Foreman or who was it he fought? George? Ken Norton? You see, he's worth something. Fought Ken Norton. When Norton broke his jawbone, broke Ali's jawbone, I heard Norton give his account of it. He said, and Norton's one more powerful man. He said, I hit him with everything I had. And he said, I broke his jaw. And I thought, I've got it. I'm the heavyweight champion of the world. He'll never be able to overcome this. About that time, the bell rang. And Ali went to his corner, but he didn't sit down. He stood up. Come on, Norton, come on. He said, I knew when I looked at that, I had lost the fight. Sure enough, he lost it. Brother, the devil has hit some of you and broken your jaw, but you didn't stay down. You got up. Glory to God. You got up. And you said, come on, devil. Come on, devil. Hallelujah. Here I am, and here I stay. Glory to God. Jericho, a mighty fortress. We've got to take it. Why did God send in those two men? Bring me one of those chairs. You can pick it up. Let Lauren do it. Don't you try to do it. He's incapacitated. Right here, please. Thank you. Thank you. Thank you, Montana. Somebody said, well, what are you doing? I'm resting. What do you think I'm doing? He said, come unto me, all you labor and heavy laden, and I will give you rest. Take my yoke upon you and learn of me, for I'm meek and lowly in your soul, and you shall find rest until you. Praise God. Hallelujah. Why did the Lord send two spies into Jericho? There was nothing that they would tell him about the lay of the city that he would use. Had nothing to do with that. I can tell you why he sent a man. For one woman. One woman. Hallelujah. Rahab. Glory to God. Now, who was Rahab? Was she some great personage in the city? Was she a woman of great riches and fame and popularity? No.
Was she extremely wealthy? No. Well, who is Rahab for the Lord to hold up the taking of the city for this one woman that was probably about 23, 4 years old? Rahab was a harlot. Some Bible scholars tried to say, well, she was a temple prostitute forced into this. No, she wasn't. The 11th chapter of Hebrews tells us she was a common harlot that walked the streets. And God would do all of this for her. Now, I don't know. I don't know that we would have any self-righteous people here or not. But television, we are bound to have a few. But if you happen to be here, you self-righteous snob, you. You better be glad he picked out Rahab, because you wouldn't be here today had he not done so. Glory to God. Glory to God. Glory to God. I mean, you were nothing hot when he saved you. You were no angel when he saved you. If you'll think back at some of the stuff you're trying to forget. But despite all of that, despite all of that, despite all of that, he saved your soul and brought you out of the miry clay. She was a common harlot for whom Christ would die. Glory to God. Hallelujah to the Lamb. And whenever these two spies go into Jericho,

They didn't know where they were going. They'd never been to Jericho. They got up on the wall because they felt that maybe we can be hidden up here and we can look out and see the city somewhat, that we can give a report to Joshua. And they go into a house that they did not know who it was, what it was, and probably was a cantina of sorts, a little restaurant. And they meet Rahab. And whenever they told her who they were and why they were here, she said, "Oh, we have heard of you. We heard how the Lord, your God, opened the Red Sea for you 40 years ago. I heard them tell me about it. And I heard just a few weeks ago how you defeated Og and defeated these heathen kings. I heard it." Let me tell you, they must hear. Do you hear what I just said? They must hear. That's why we're on television all over the world. That's why we're on television in Scandinavia. That's why from the United Kingdom. That's why in Eastern Europe and Western Europe. That's why we're on television in Africa. That's why we'll sign the papers in just a few days to go on two of the largest cities in South America with a total of 10 million people in those two cities. Glory to God. Why? Why? They must hear. They must hear. They must hear. How shall they hear without a preacher? How will they hear without a preacher? It's imperative that every person in the world hears. I know somebody said, "Well, I don't want to spend my money and help you put television on in Madagascar." Let me tell you, Jesus died for Madagascar, just like he died for you. And they must hear. They must hear. And they told her, she said, "I want you to promise me that when you all attack this city, you will spare me and my family. I want you to promise that, that you'll spare me and my family. Judgment is coming. All will be there. Those who rejected and those who refused. Oh, sinner, hasten. Let Jesus come in. And I will pass over you. I want you to give me your word." And those men said, "We'll give it." She said, "I want a true token. I want something that your army will recognize." And those two spies had to be godly men. One of them said, "I tell you what, get all of your family, every one of them, your mama, your papa, your sisters, your brothers, your nieces, your nephews, your aunts, your uncles, get them all and bring them into this place. Now they must stay in it. If they leave out, they're dead people. But stay in." Well, how's that going to help us? "I need a true token. I need something that your army will see." And the Holy Spirit spoke to one and said, "Tell her to
to take a red cord, a scarlet cord, scarlet cord. Take that red cord, tie it into the window on the outside of the wall. Let that scarlet cord hang over, a true token. And when our soldiers see that cord, they'll spare you. And beside that, God will spare you. Hallelujah. Hallelujah. A token of the blood, a symbol of the blood, a picture of the blood. When I see the blood, I will pass over you. Glory to God. And then that mighty army assembled. And one woman and her family out of that entire city, a harlot. No, God does not condone harlotry, God forbid. But he loves the sinner. Yes, he does. And they told Joshua, this woman, she guaranteed our safety. And she told us she would do all she could to protect us if we would spare her and her family. So Joshua said, that's what we'll do. And he called his army together, his priests together. Had the priest, seven of them, with seven trumpets. The Ark of the Covenant following the priest with the trumpets, held up by priest. The horns were to blow. They were to march around the city one time a day for 6 days. The Ark of the Covenant. Don't you know those Jerichoites thought, what in the round world are they doing? God works in mysterious ways his wonders to perform. He plants his feet upon the seas and he rides upon the storms. Glory to God. Around that city, the soldiers marching behind them, given instructions, don't say one word. Just walk. This is the strangest military... What? Yeah, the strangest military effort that's ever been seen. Walking around that wall. One time every day for 6 days. The trumpets blowing. And the Ark of the Covenant behind. And then the Lord said, now, on the seventh day, look at all those sevens. Seven priests, seven trumpets. March seven times. All seven priests blowing the seven trumpets. That beats Las Vegas hands down. Well, you can't lose with this. And he said, on that seventh day, I want those priests blowing those trumpets do the same thing they've been doing. And then I want the people to shout. But they are not to say a word until the seventh day. And then they start on that seventh day. They march 1, 2, 3, 4, 5, 6 times. Have you got a trumpet on that thing?

Hallelujah. I want you to pick it back up, and just when I tell you to, I want every one of you, and you by television, by the internet, by Facebook, every one of you here, when I tell you to, I want you to stand, and I want to hear you shout. Some of you have never shouted in your life. You're just about to break that bad habit. Let the people of God say so, the scripture says. Glory to God. All right, Trump, let's hear it. Okay, stand. Let me hear you shout. Let me hear you shout. Glory to God. Hallelujah. All over the world, they're shouting the praises of Almighty God one more time.

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And all of a sudden, that wall fell down flat. Woo! Except the part where Rahab's house was. The whole wall. What are you saying? Don't give up. The Lord is about to knock that wall down that's been hurting you. Glory to God. Glory to God. Because Joshua said, when you see the cord, when you see the cord, when you see the cord, that red scarlet cord. Praise God. You got problems, you're going to shout them out right now.

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Is that all right? Everything Jesus did, he did it for you.

0: Now, do you understand that? The incarnation was for you. For you, Denny. It was for you. For you, for you, for you. For those of you watching. His life and ministry, the miracles he performed, was for you. Because what he could do and what he did do 2,000 years ago, he's still the same yesterday, today, and forever. The resurrection was for you. Calvary was for you. And soon, the trump of God that's going to call us home, it's for every saint of God. What are you trying to say? I'm just trying to tell you, you are the apple of his eye. You are his child. And everything he's done it for us. We're going to sing it again. And by faith, whatever that Jericho is in your life, by faith, we're marching around the walls. And it's not going to be an old mopey, but we're marching. We're marching. We're marching. Our backs are straight. Our shoulders are back. Our head is lifted high. Our eyes are looking unto the hills from whence cometh our help. And we are marching as the people of God, knowing the battle is not ours, but it's the Lord's. One more time.
1: For your blessings coming through.
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4: Without a doubt, Janet Paschal is one of gospel music's greatest female singers. 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

stay right here for a second, Kim. How many of you have experienced what it is to be dry? To walk through this Christian experience and feel like you need a touch of God. But this river is flowing here this morning, that all you've got to do is just step on into that river, and it will bring refreshing and life. And wherever the river touches, everything, everything shall live. I want you to slip up your hands one more time. I want you to sing that second verse, Kim, and go on out to the end if you could.

The Bible says that we love him because he first loved us. Do you know? I said, do you know? Do you know the love of Jesus in your own life? Come on, Brian, let's sing it again.

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For that, we are grateful. 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
1: But it's a hill.
0: Just a hill.

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Once my soul was astray from that heavenly way.

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2: We're reading today from Revelation chapter 13, verse 8 in the Expositor Study Bible. Revelation chapter 13, verse 8. And all who dwell upon the earth shall worship him.
3: First of all, we're speaking here of worship, not dominion of nations. As well, the word all doesn't refer to every single human being, but rather people from all nations of the world, however many that number might be.
2: Whose names are not written in the book of life.
3: Refers to the fact that believers will not worship the Antichrist.
2: Of the Lamb slain from the foundation of the world.
3: This tells us that the only way one's name can be placed in the book of life is by acceptance of Jesus Christ as one's Lord and Savior, and what He did for us at the cross.

0: Also, the phrase "from the foundation of the world" proclaims the fact that the doctrine of Jesus Christ and Him crucified is the foundation doctrine of all doctrines. In other words, every doctrine from the Bible must be built on the foundation of the cross of Christ. Otherwise, it is bogus.
1: "If any man have an ear, let him hear,"
0: refers to the ability to hear spiritually and to hear properly in this manner. Jesus used the term many times.
1: "He who leads into captivity shall go into captivity,"
0: could be translated, "He who is destined to captivity will go into captivity." It refers to the fact that those who will not hear the word of the Lord, but rather the word of the Antichrist, are guaranteed the worst type of spiritual bondage.
1: "He who kills with the sword must be killed with the sword."
0: This pertains to the nations of the world that will follow the Antichrist in his quest for world domination and power. The second coming of the Lord will bring swift and sure judgment upon them.
1: "Here is the patience and the faith of the saints."
0: This refers basically to Israel, and that her redemption is very near, which will take place at the second coming.
1: "And I beheld another beast coming up out of the earth,"
0: refers to the false prophet. By the use of the word earth, the Holy Spirit is telling us that this man is not from above, but rather from the masses of people.
1: "And he had two horns like a lamb."
0: He has a lamb-like appearance, which is intended to deceive.
1: "And he spoke as a dragon,"
0: refers to the fact that he will be greatly anointed by the devil. In a sense, the Antichrist will claim to be Christ, while the false prophet will try to fill the role of the Holy Spirit.
1: "And he exercised all the power of the first beast before him."
0: The power or authority exercised by the false prophet will come directly from Satan and not through the Antichrist.
1: "And causes the earth and them which dwell therein to worship the first beast."
0: The false prophet is promoting earth and not heaven, meaning he will promise heaven here on earth. The promises he makes will be tied to the worship given to the Antichrist.
1: "Whose deadly wound was healed,"
0: doesn't refer to an assassination attempt or even to the Antichrist being killed and raised from the dead, as some teach, but rather that the powerful fallen angel who helped bring the Grecian Empire into power under Alexander the Great and has been locked up for many, many centuries, has now been loosed and is helping the Antichrist. This deadly wound being healed speaks of his release from the bottomless pit.
1: "And he,"
0: the false prophet,
1: "does great wonders,"
0: signs,
1: "so that he makes fire come down from heaven on the earth in the sight of men,"
0: will be literal, which means it's not a trick. He will do this through the power of Satan.
1: "And deceives them who dwell on the earth by the means of those miracles, which he had power to do in the sight of the beast."
0: Refers to the efforts of the false prophet to elevate the Antichrist. The word beast is used interchangeably between the Antichrist, the false prophet, and the fallen angel. Whatever they call themselves, the Holy Spirit refers to them as beasts,
1: saying to them who dwell on the earth that they should make an image to the beast.
0: It is an image for the purpose of worship and will probably be set up in the temple built by the Jews in Jerusalem,
1: "which had the wound by a sword and did live,"
0: refers to the Antichrist somehow being wounded, a wound incidentally which should have taken his life. That he lives is construed as a miracle, with credit probably going to the false prophet. This is not the wound of verse 3. That was on one of his heads, which had to do with an empire, actually the Grecian Empire, and not an individual. This wound of verse 14 pertains to an individual, in this case the Antichrist.
1: "And he,"
0: the false prophet,
1: "had power to give life unto the image of the beast,"
0: should have been translated, "for he had power to give spirit unto the image of the beast." That is the actual word used in the Greek. To give life is solely the prerogative of the Godhead.
1: "That the image of the beast should both speak and cause that as many as would not worship the image of the beast should be killed."
0: By the powers of darkness, this image will be able to somehow speak and will as well

0: pronounce the sentence of death upon all who will not worship the image of the beast. This will probably be in Jerusalem.
1: And he caused all, both small and great, rich and poor, free and bond, to receive a mark in their right hand or in their foreheads.
0: All represents only those in his domain, not the entirety of the world. This domain will include virtually the entirety of the area of the old Roman Empire, which includes North Africa, the Middle East, and most of modern Europe. This will be a literal mark.
1: And that no man might buy or sell, save he who had the mark.
0: We are told in verses 11 through 13 that the seduction of the Antichrist will be religious. Now we are told in verses 16 and 17 it will be economic.
1: Or the name of the beast, or the number of his name.
0: The thought is that either the name of the beast or his number will be required as a brand or mark upon all.
1: Here is wisdom.
0: This is the wisdom of God.
1: Let him who has understanding count the number of the beast.
0: The idea is that it is the number of a man, not of God, which means he will give account to Jehovah, whom he has repeatedly blasphemed.
1: For it is the number of a man, and his number is 666.
0: It is the number of a man, not a kingdom, not a religion, not a dispensation, but a man. The number will be 666.
1: Revelation chapter 14 in the Expositor's Study Bible. And I looked, and lo, a lamb stood on the Mount Sion.
0: It's the same portrayal as Revelation chapter 5, verse 6. Christ being referred to here as a lamb proclaims the fact that our redemption was accomplished at the cross. In fact, the title lamb, as it refers to Christ, is used some 28 times in the book of Revelation, all denoting the atoning work of Christ on the cross. Incidentally, this is the heavenly Mount Sion.
1: And with him 144,000, having his Father's name written in their foreheads.
0: This is the number of Jews who came to Christ in the first half of the Great Tribulation. Some of the early manuscripts, which are probably correct, read having his name, the name of the Lamb, and the Father's name upon their foreheads. Considering that this was inspired by the Holy Spirit, in this one verse we have the doctrine of the Trinity.
1: And I heard a voice from heaven, as the voice of many waters, and as the voice of a great thunder.
0: Proclaims the type of praise and worship being offered. It sounds like a waterfall mixed with thunder. Is this typical of the modern church? It ought to be.
1: And I heard the voice of harpers harping with their harps.
0: Portrays the musical accompaniment.
1: And they sung as it were a new song before the throne, and before the four beasts and the elders.
0: This song is for the 144,000 only. It could very well be Psalm 149. Also, the new song mentioned here is not so much that the song itself is new, but that what it says can only be carried out by those represented by the 144,000, which is redeemed Israel.
1: And no man could learn that song but the 144,000, which were redeemed from the earth.
0: They were redeemed by trusting Christ in what he did at the cross, which is the only way anyone can be redeemed.
1: These are they which were not defiled with women, for they are virgins.
0: It refers to the 144,000 who did not corrupt themselves with idolatry. Faith in anything other than Christ and the cross constitutes spiritual adultery, which is idolatry. In fact, millions in the modern church are guilty of this sin due to not understanding the cross.
1: These are they which follow the Lamb whithersoever he goes.
0: By use of the word Lamb, they took up their cross exactly as Jesus demands of all.
1: These were redeemed from among men, being the first fruits unto God and to the Lamb.
0: By use of the word first fruits, this tells us that the entire nation of Israel is coming to Christ, which in fact will happen at the second coming.
1: And in their mouth was found no guile,
0: no hypocrisy,
1: for they are without fault before the throne of God.
0: This pertains to justification by faith, which trust in Christ alone can bring about.
1: And I saw another angel fly in the midst of heaven.
0: This is a different angel from the one described in Revelation chapter 8, verse 13.
1: Having the everlasting gospel to preach unto them who dwell on the earth, and to every nation and kindred and tongue and people.
0: Refers to the same gospel of grace preached by Paul and the apostles. As well, the implication is that this angel will be observed by inhabitants on earth, who will as well hear him preach. It is the first recorded instance of an angel preaching. No doubt, television cameras will record his appearance and his ministry, projecting him and his message into all the world.
1: Saying with a loud voice
0: denotes significance and urgency. It is, in fact, a command to all the nations of the world.
1: Fear God and give glory to Him
0: is in contrast to the message being preached by the false prophet.
1: For the hour of His judgment is come.
0: Regards the seven angels with the seven vials of plagues shortly to be poured out on the earth.
1: And worship Him who made heaven and earth, and the sea and the fountains of waters.
0: Evidently, the Antichrist is claiming the power of creation. The angel counters by announcing to the entire world exactly who the Creator actually is.
1: And there followed another angel, saying,
0: this angel replaces the one who had been preaching the everlasting gospel and makes another announcement.
1: Babylon is fallen, that great city.
0: Babylon, as addressed here, will be rebuilt. She will fall at the conclusion of the Great Tribulation.
1: Because she made all nations drink of the wine of the wrath of her fornication.
0: As Babylon was the site of earth's first organized rebellion against God, it will as well be the site of the last great organized rebellion. As it began, so shall it end.
1: And the third angel followed them, saying, with a loud voice,
0: presents the last of this heavenly trio.
1: If any man worship the beast and his image, and receive his mark in their forehead or in his hand,
0: proclaims a warning of unprecedented proportion. This is a declaration that every single individual is responsible.
1: The same shall drink of the wine of the wrath of God, which is poured out without mixture.
0: There will be no mercy in this judgment.
1: Into the cup of his indignation.
0: When the cup gets full, the judgment of God will commence. This cup is not only full, but is running over with evil.
1: And he shall be tormented with fire and brimstone.
0: Refers to everyone who receives the mark of the beast and speaks of eternal hell.
1: In the presence of the holy angels and in the presence of the Lamb.
0: Refers to the great white throne judgment.
1: And the smoke of their torment ascendeth up forever and ever.
0: Refers to the fact that a conscious existence will be forever.
1: And they have no rest, day nor night.
0: Refers to an unbroken continuance of torment.
1: Who worship the beast and his image, and whosoever receives the mark of his name.
0: All who take the mark of the beast in the coming great tribulation will in essence be blaspheming the Holy Spirit, for which there is no forgiveness.
1: Here is the patience of the saints.
0: A message to those on earth who have come to Christ during the Great Tribulation. By use of the word patience, we are told that this persecution is soon to come to an end.
1: Here are they who keep the commandments of God and the faith of Jesus.
0: The only way the commandments of God can be kept is by the believer placing his faith in Christ and the cross. The Holy Spirit will then grandly help such an individual.
1: And I heard a voice from heaven saying unto me, write.
0: According to the balance of this verse, it is the Holy Spirit who is speaking to John.
1: Blessed are the dead which die in the Lord from henceforth.
0: This refers to the great tribulation period, when many will die for their testimony rather than serve the Antichrist.
1: Yes, says the Spirit, that they may rest from their labors.
0: Is the exact opposite of the beast worshippers who have no rest.
1: And their works do follow them.
0: The translation should read, their works follow with them.
1: And I looked, and behold, a white cloud, and upon the cloud one sat like unto the Son of Man.
0: Presents, as is obvious, the Lord Jesus Christ. White denotes purity. Cloud denotes glory. Son of Man has reference to the humanity of Christ, which always points to the cross.
1: Having on his head a golden crown.
0: Presents the victor's crown.
1: And in his hand a sharp sickle.
0: Represents the reaping that's going to be done at the Battle of Armageddon, as the balance of this chapter portrays.
1: And another angel came out of the temple, crying with a loud voice to him who sat on the cloud.
0: The first angel preached the everlasting gospel. The second predicted the fall of Babylon.

0: refers to Christ, who will orchestrate this momentous event.
1: And the earth was reaped.
0: That which takes place on earth, at least as it regards momentous events, are first of all orchestrated in heaven.
1: And another angel came out of the temple which is in heaven.
0: Presents the fifth angel of this chapter.
1: He also having a sharp sickle.
0: Portrays the fact that angels will have a great part to play in the coming battle of Armageddon.
1: And another angel came out from the altar.
0: Is the pattern altar after which the brazen altar on earth was fashioned.
1: Which had power over fire.
0: Refers to the fire on the altar.
1: And cried with a loud cry to him who had the sharp sickle, saying, Thrust in your sharp sickle, and gather the clusters of the vine of the earth, for her grapes are fully ripe.
0: The repetitiveness of these statements proclaims the absolute significance of what is about to happen, and that its outcome will affect the earth greatly.
1: And the angel thrust in his sickle into the earth, and gathered the vine of the earth.
0: He gathers the vine of the earth into a place called in the Hebrew tongue Armageddon.
1: And cast it into the great winepress of the wrath of God.
0: Refers to the assembled nations that will gather in the valley of Jehoshaphat.
1: And the winepress was trodden without the city.
0: Refers to the actual battle itself pressing in on Jerusalem with the intent of completely destroying the city and slaughtering the Jews.
1: And blood came out of the winepress, even unto the horse bridles, by the space of 1,600 furlongs.
0: 1,600 furlongs is a distance of about 175 miles. The blood, no doubt, will be mixed with water, and in some places will be approximately 6 feet deep. It is possible that millions will be killed in this battle.
1: Revelation chapter 15 in the Expositor Study Bible. And I saw another sign in heaven, great and marvelous, 7 angels having the 7 last plagues.
0: Proclaims the concluding judgments upon the territory of the Antichrist, which will be the worst.
1: For in them is filled up the wrath of God.
0: Should have been translated anger of God.
1: And I saw as it were a sea of glass mingled with fire.
0: Is that which is immediately before the throne of God, and mentioned in Revelation chapter 4, verse 6.
1: And them who had gotten the victory over the beast, and over his image, and over his mark, and over the number of his name.
0: This group was murdered by the Antichrist.
1: Stand on the sea of glass, having the harps of God.
0: Presents a picture of peace and tranquility.
1: And they sing the song of Moses, the servant of God.
0: Is the song given to us in Deuteronomy chapter 32, verses 1 through 43. It is recorded that Moses wrote this song and taught it to the people.
1: And the song of the Lamb.
0: This is the second song, and begins with the crucifixion, which was absolutely necessary if man was to be redeemed, and closes with Jesus Christ as King of Kings, Lord of Lords.
1: Saying, Great and marvelous are your works, Lord God Almighty.
0: Refers to Christ. While all his works are great and marvelous, what he did at the cross presents itself as the greatest work of all.
1: Just and true are your ways, thou King of Saints.
0: Christ is our King by virtue of what he did at the cross, and our faith in that finished work.
1: Who shall not fear you, O Lord, and glorify your name?
0: This leaps ahead to the millennial reign. At that time, every human being on the face of the earth will fear the Lord and will glorify his name as well.
1: For you only are holy.
0: Speaks of the origination of holiness, and that this holiness can be given to believers by virtue of what Christ did at the cross.
1: For all nations shall come and worship before you.
0: Refers to the millennial reign.
1: For your judgments are made manifest.
0: Refers to the fact that the judgment of God will be poured out upon the Antichrist during the Battle of Armageddon, where he will be defeated along with the entirety of his army.
1: And after that I looked.
0: Refers to the vials about to be poured out.
1: And behold, the temple of the tabernacle of the testimony in heaven was opened.
0: Has reference to the Holy of Holies, where the Ark of the Covenant was kept. This is a witness both to the holiness of God's character

0: justice of his government.
1: And the seven angels came out of the temple, having the seven plagues.
0: Constitutes the vile judgments.
1: Clothed in pure and white linen.
0: Indicates the perfect righteousness of the acts that are to be performed on earth.
1: And having their breasts girded with golden girdles.
0: Presents the same attire as that of our Lord, signifying that what they are about to do pertains solely to the work of Christ. In other words, Christ is in charge of all the judgments.
1: And one of the four beasts,
0: living ones, described in chapter 4, verses 7 and 8,
1: gave unto the seven angels seven golden vials full of the wrath of God.
0: Proclaims the fact, as stated, that these judgments on earth will be the worst of all.
1: Who lives forever and ever.
0: Proclaims the fact that God is eternal.
1: And the temple was filled with smoke from the glory of God and from his power.
0: Presents itself as very similar to the dedication of Solomon's temple, in which the latter temple was a replica of the one in heaven.
1: And no man was able to enter into the temple till the seven plagues of the seven angels were fulfilled.
0: Constitutes the last few months of the Great Tribulation. The idea of no man being able to enter the temple during this period of time seems to be that no one would be permitted to enter, to make intercession, to turn away God's wrath, to divert him from his purpose.
1: Revelation chapter 16 in the Expositor's Study Bible. And I heard a great voice out of the temple saying to the seven angels.
0: This is the great chapter of the Bible, the word occurring 11 times.
1: Go your ways, and pour out the vials of the wrath of God upon the earth.
0: This refers to the kingdom of the Antichrist, and not to the entirety of the earth. That kingdom will be comprised of North Africa, the Middle East, and much of Europe.
1: And the first
0: angel
1: went and poured out his vial upon the earth.
0: Constitutes the first plague.
1: And there fell a noisome and grievous sore upon the men, which had the mark of the beast, and upon them which worship his image.
0: This proves that these plagues will be poured out only on the kingdom of the beast.
1: And the second angel poured out his vial upon the sea,
0: the Mediterranean,
1: and it became as the blood of a dead man.
0: Pertains to the entire Mediterranean Sea. The blood of a dead man is almost black and is coagulated.
1: And every living soul died in the sea.
0: Should have been translated living creatures. Therefore, every person on ships in the Mediterranean will die, along with all fish.
1: And the third angel poured out his vial upon the rivers and fountains of waters.
0: Speaks of all underground rivers as well. In other words, all the water throughout the kingdom of the beast is poisoned.
1: And they became blood.
0: This is not to be explained away as being merely symbolic. This will actually happen.
1: And I heard the angel of the waters say.
0: In the book of Revelation, we find that a great variety of ministries are assigned to angels. This angel is the angel of the waters.
1: You are righteous, O Lord.
0: Proclaims the fact that what the Lord is doing is righteous. In fact, everything he does is righteous.
1: Which are and was and shall be.
0: Refers to the fact that God doesn't change.
1: Because you have judged thus.
0: Proclaims the fact that God would be unrighteous if he didn't judge accordingly.
1: For they have shed the blood of saints and prophets.
0: Refers to those who will be murdered by the Antichrist during the time of the Great Tribulation because of their allegiance to the Lord Jesus Christ.
1: And you have given them blood to drink. For they are worthy.
0: This proclaims the fact that the beast worshippers are getting their just deserts.
1: And I heard another out of the altar say.
0: Should have been translated, and I heard the altar say, referring to those who have been murdered by the Antichrist and are asking for vengeance.
1: Even so, Lord God Almighty, true and righteous are your judgments.
0: This proclaims the fact that the prayers of those at the altar who cry for vengeance are about to be answered.
1: And the fourth angel poured out his vial upon the sun.
0: Refers to that which is totally beyond the scope of man.
1: And power was given unto him to scorch men with fire.
0: adds to the boils and as well exacerbates the problem of the water shortage. Evidently, the sun at that time will pour out more heat on the earth than ever before. As well, it seems this plague will also be confined to the generalized area of the Antichrist. If that is the case, the Lord will have to stop the heat from affecting other parts of the globe.
1: And men were scorched with great heat.
0: As the next verse states, this is done only in the geographical area of the Antichrist.
1: And blaspheme the name of God, which is power over these plagues.
0: Those in the geographical area of the Antichrist will know that God is doing this, but yet will continue to blaspheme his name.
1: And they repented not to give him glory.
0: This tells us something about the hearts of men. It is seldom that miracles bring men to repentance. Repentance must come from the heart and stem from faith, which must ever have Christ and the cross as its object.
1: And the fifth angel poured out his vial upon the seat of the beast.
0: Specifies that its coverage area is the seat of the beast. The core of this could refer to Jerusalem, which is now the religious headquarters of the Antichrist.
1: And his kingdom was full of darkness.
0: These plagues are possible.

0: refers to the boils described in verse 2.
1: And blaspheme the God of heaven because of their pains and their sores.
0: They blamed God for their situation, even though he plainly told them not to take the mark of the beast.
1: And repented not of their deeds.
0: This presents the fact that the heart of man is so incurably corrupt that even the fiercest judgments fail to affect its attitude, spirit, or conduct.
1: And the sixth angel poured out his vial upon the great river Euphrates, and the water thereof was dried up.
0: Refers to preparations for the coming battle of Armageddon.
1: That the way of the kings of the east might be prepared.
0: Actually says in the Greek, the kings of the sun rising. This will no doubt include the armies of China and Japan, plus others which will join the Antichrist in the coming battle of Armageddon.
1: And I saw three unclean spirits like frogs.
0: While John saw these demon spirits in his vision, they will be invisible to all others. These invisible creatures are functioning presently on earth, even as they have since the fall, and there is only one power that affects them, and that is the name of Jesus.
1: Come out of the mouth of the dragon, and out of the mouth of the beast, and out of the mouth of the false prophet.
0: This concerns the fact that this ungodly trio connives to secure the help of other nations regarding the coming battle of Armageddon.
1: For they are the spirits of devils.
0: Refers to a flood of demon spirits working in conjunction with the three unclean spirits.
1: Working miracles.
0: Which will probably be done through the false prophet and others. Proclaims the fact that all miracles are not necessarily from God.
1: Which go forth unto the kings of the earth and of the whole world to gather them to the battle of that great day of God Almighty.
0: As is obvious here, there are nations the Antichrist doesn't control, whose help he will seek. But while he thinks all of this is his plan, God Almighty is actually orchestrating all events. The Antichrist will think to destroy Israel, but God will in fact destroy him.
1: Behold, I come as a thief.
0: Refers to the fact that the Antichrist has been so successful with his propaganda that very few in the world of that time will actually be expecting Christ to return.
1: Blessed is he who watches and keeps his garments.
0: Points to those on earth who worship and serve the Lamb, and that they must be constantly vigilant lest their loyalty to him be diverted through satanic deception.
1: Lest he walk naked and they see his shame.
0: This refers to being naked to the judgment of God and suffering the consequences at the second coming or even before that event.
1: And he gathered them together.
0: The pronoun he refers to God.
1: And to a place called in the Hebrew tongue, Armageddon.
0: This refers to a literal place where a literal battle will be fought. It is the Mount of Megiddo overlooking the plain of Megiddo, west of the mount, and apparently including the plain of Esdraelon, i.e. Valley of Megiddo.
1: And the seventh angel poured out his vial into the air.
0: This is the last judgment. It signifies an earthquake such as the world has not previously known, which will affect not only particular cities, but also entire nations.
1: And there came a great voice out of the temple of heaven, from the throne, saying, "It is done."
0: The mighty voice that shouted "finished" from the cross will now shout "finished" from the throne.
1: And there were voices and thunders and lightnings.
0: The divine purpose in grace was finished at the cross. Here the divine purpose in wrath is finished. This vile judgment could well take place simultaneously with the second coming.
1: And there was a great earthquake, such as was not since men were upon the earth, so mighty an earthquake and so great.
0: Presents the last cataclysmic upheaval.
1: And the great city was divided into three parts.
0: Refers to Jerusalem.
1: And the cities of the nations fell.
0: Refers to the Middle East and possibly parts of Europe as well.
1: And great Babylon came in remembrance before God, to give unto her the cup of the wine of the fierceness of his wrath.
0: This earthquake, the greatest of them all, will center on Babylon and will completely destroy the city that is scheduled to be rebuilt at

0: this present time, 2003. The first organized rebellion against God began at Babylon, and it will end at Babylon.
1: And every island fled away, and the mountains were not found.
0: Pertains to the colossal magnitude of this earthquake.
1: And there fell upon men a great hail out of heaven, every stone about the weight of a talent.
0: About 100 pounds. One can well imagine the damage that such would cause.
1: And men blasphemed God because of the plague of the hail, for the plague thereof was exceeding great.
0: Once again, those in the kingdom of the beast will know that this plague is from God, but instead of repenting, they will continue to blaspheme him.
1: Revelation chapter 17 in the Expositor's Study Bible. And there came one of the seven angels, which had the seven vials, and talked with me.
0: Probably is the seventh angel. However, we actually have no way of truly knowing.
1: Saying unto me, come hither, I will show unto you the judgment of the great whore, who sits upon many waters.
0: The great whore refers to all the religions of the world that ever have been, which are devised by men as a substitute for Jesus Christ and Him crucified. God's way is Christ and Him crucified alone. As well, the many waters are a symbol for multitudes of people.
1: With whom?
0: The great whore, i.e. all type of religions.
1: The kings of the earth.
0: From the very beginning, most nations have been ruled by some type of religion.
1: Have committed fornication.
0: All religions devised by men, and even the parts of Christianity that have been corrupted, are labeled by the Lord as spiritual fornication.
1: And the inhabitants of the earth have been made drunk with the wine of her fornication.
0: Proclaims the addiction of religion. The doing of religion is the most powerful narcotic there is.
1: So he,
0: the angel,
1: carried me,
0: John,
1: away in the spirit,
0: a vision,
1: into the wilderness.
0: Every religious effort that attempts to take the place of the cross is a spiritual wilderness.
1: And I saw a woman sit upon a scarlet-colored beast.
0: The woman is organized religion. By that, we mean any religion or form of religion claiming to have a way of salvation or victory other than the cross. The scarlet color indicates blood and pertains to great persecution.
1: Full of names of blasphemy.
0: Refers to this woman opposing the plan of God in every capacity.
1: Having seven heads and 10 horns.
0: This pertains to the scarlet-colored beast, not the woman. The seven heads represent seven empires that persecuted Israel in the past, with the last one yet future. They are Egypt, Assyria, Babylon, Medo-Persia, Greece, and Rome. The 10 horns represent 10 nations that will arise out of the old Roman Empire territory and persecute Israel, and is yet future. These 10 nations make up the seventh head. The Roman Empire, which made up the sixth head, was the last of the empires that persecuted Israel before her destruction as a nation in 70 AD. When the 10-horned kingdom arises, which it will shortly, it will persecute Israel as well.
1: And the woman was arrayed in purple and scarlet color.
0: All of this pertains to Israel, but with a carryover into the church age. The purple represents the dominion of these religions over nations, with the scarlet color representing the persecution of Israel.
1: And decked with gold and precious stones and pearls.
0: These religions have always been very rich. A case in point is Islam, which controls some 60% of the oil reserves of the world.
1: Having a golden cup in her hand.
0: All of these religions have an allurement, symbolized by the cup being golden.
1: Full of abominations and filthiness of her fornication.
0: Proclaims what this cup holds, despite its outward attractiveness.
1: And upon her forehead was a name written.
0: The forehead symbolizes the fact that all these religions are devised by man and not by God.
1: Mystery, Babylon the Great.
0: The word mystery separates spiritual Babylon from literal Babylon. It is great in the eyes of the world, but not in the eyes of God.
1: The mother of harlots and abominations of the earth.
0: This proclaims the actual content of this golden cup, even though it looks wonderful on the outside. If it's not Jesus Christ and him crucified, then it is labeled by the Lord as harlots and abominations. Regrettably, that includes much of modern Christianity as well.
1: And I saw the woman drunken with the blood of the saints.
0: Refers to these empires and their false religions, which persecuted Israel during Old Testament times, actually up to the time of Christ.
1: And with the blood of the martyrs of Jesus.
0: Points to the millions in the church age who gave their lives for the cause of Christ. The Roman Empire began these persecutions of Christians and was followed by the Catholic Church.
1: And when I saw her, I wondered with great admiration.
0: John is amazed at seeing all of this.
1: And the angel said unto me, "Wherefore did you marvel?"
0: The angel knew John would marvel at the scene that unfolded before his eyes and would need an explanation.
1: "I will tell you the mystery of the woman and of the beast that carries her, which has the 7 heads and 10 horns. The beast you saw was..."
0: Represents a fallen angel who helped the leaders of these empires of the past in their efforts to destroy Israel.
1: "And is not..."
0: Was not active during the time of John.
1: "And shall ascend out of the bottomless pit."
0: This powerful fallen angel was confined to the bottomless pit about 2,300 years ago and remains there still, but will be released soon to help the Antichrist.
1: "And go into perdition."
0: Means that after his escapade of helping the Antichrist on earth, he will be consigned to the lake of fire.
1: "And they who dwell on the earth shall wonder, whose names were not written in the book of life from the foundation of the world."
0: Presents the fact that all the unsafe people on earth during the time of the Great Tribulation will be startled and amazed as they observe the Antichrist, who will do things no other man has ever done. This will be because this fallen angel is helping him, but of which he is not aware.
1: "When they behold the beast who was and is not..."
0: Was not functioning during John's day.
1: "And yet is..."
0: Will be released out of the bottomless pit to help the Antichrist.
1: "And here is the mind which had wisdom..."
0: Is the mind that knows and believes the word of God.
1: "The 7 heads are 7 mountains, on which the woman sits..."
0: Represents these 7 empires which were controlled by false religions, i.e. demon spirits.
1: "And there are 7 kings.
0: Actually refers to the 7 heads, speaking of the leaders of these empires, whomever they may have been.
1: 5 are fallen.
0: 5 of the empires were fallen during John's day. They are Egypt, Assyria, Babylon, Medo-Persia, and Greece.
1: "And 1 is.
0: Refers to the Roman Empire, which was in existence during John's day, and could therefore be spoken of in the present tense.
1: "And the other is not yet come."
0: Refers to the 10-nation confederation, symbolized by the 10 horns, which in John's day had not yet come, and in fact has not come even yet.
1: "And when he comes, he must continue a short space."
0: The 10 horns will be the 7th head, and refers to 10 nations that will arise shortly and persecute Israel, which will probably take place in the first half of the Great Tribulation, a time span of about 3.5 years.
1: "And the beast..."
0: Fallen angel.
1: "That was and is not, even he is the 8th.
0: This fallen angel will help the Antichrist and will head up the 8th empire to persecute Israel.
1: "And is of the 7.
0: Refers to the fact that he helped all the empires of the past, with the exception of Rome, in their efforts to persecute Israel. But this fallen angel gave the greatest help to Alexander the Great, who headed up the Grecian Empire. We know this because John, in his vision, said, "And the beast which I saw was like unto a leopard," with that animal being one of the symbols of ancient Greece.
1: "And goes into perdition."
0: Refers to the fact that irrespective of his power and plans, eternal hell will be the due of this satanic prince. The same goes for Satan, the Antichrist, the false prophet, every fallen angel, every demon spirit, and in fact all the unredeemed who have ever lived.
1: "And the 10 horns which you saw are 10 kings.
0: Found in Daniel chapter 7, verse 7.
1: "Which have received no kingdom as yet."
0: Refers to John's day.
1: "But receive power as kings 1 hour with the beast."
0: These 10 nations will come to power before the Antichrist, making up the seventh head. Then they will be taken over.

0: over by the Antichrist, who is referred to by Daniel as the little horn. The 1 hour refers to the short space this confederation of the 10 kings and the Antichrist will hold together. It will last for approximately 3.5 years and will be destroyed by the second coming of Christ.
1: These have one mind.
0: This 10-nation confederation, making up the seventh head, will all be in agreement respecting their joining with the Antichrist, because they don't have the power to successfully oppose him.
1: And shall give their power and strength unto the beast.
0: Refers to the Antichrist.

0: These shall make war with the Lamb.
1: Has to do with the Antichrist attacking Israel as it regards the Battle of Armageddon. Satan hates Israel for many varied reasons, but above all because of Jesus. So to attack Israel is to attack the Lamb.
0: And the Lamb shall overcome them.
1: Speaks of the second coming, but also speaks to the fact that Jesus is worthy to administer judgment and justice because of what he did at the cross.
0: For he is Lord of lords and King of kings.
1: Proclaims the fact that this Lamb is King of all and Lord of all, and all because of the cross.
0: And they who are with him are called and chosen and faithful.
1: Every saint of God who has ever lived, both Jews and Gentiles, will come back with Christ at the second coming.
0: And he,
1: the angel,
0: said unto me,
1: John,
0: the waters which you saw,
1: refers back to verse 1 and presents the word waters being used as a symbolism.
0: Where the whore sits.
1: If it's not Jesus Christ and him crucified, then God refers to it as the great whore.
0: Our peoples and multitudes and nations and tongues.
1: This covers the entirety of the world and tells us that billions have died and gone to hell as a result of following false religions.
0: And the 10 horns which you saw upon the beast
1: pertains to the 10-nation confederation, which will make up the 7th head.
0: These shall hate the whore.
1: At least some, if not all, of the 10-nation confederation will come out of the Middle East. Islam rules this part of the world, and it is a rule which has all but destroyed these countries. The implication is the religion of Islam will be put down by this confederacy.
0: And shall make her desolate and naked, and shall eat her flesh and burn her with fire.
1: This proclaims the fact that the 10 nations under the Antichrist will institute and carry out a campaign of elimination as it regards the religion of Islam, and in fact, any other religions in his domain. All of these religions will be replaced by beast worship.
0: For God has put in their hearts to fulfill his will.
1: While the 10 nations have their own agenda, God will use it to bring about his will.
0: And to agree and give their kingdom unto the beast.
1: The 10 leaders of these nations will give their authority to the beast, i.e. the Antichrist.
0: Until the words of God shall be fulfilled.
1: This will last until the great tribulation has ended, which will be at the Battle of Armageddon, in which these nations will be totally destroyed.
0: And the woman which you saw is that great city.
1: Refers to rebuilt Babylon, portrayed in Revelation chapter 18.
0: Which reigns over the kings of the earth.
1: Rebuilt Babylon will not only be one of the commercial centers of the world, but as well the religious center. The Antichrist will have replaced Islam and other religions with himself as the one being worshipped. It all began at Babylon, and it will all end there.
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0: 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This is a study in the Word with Evangelist Jimmy Swaggart, a series of Bible studies focusing on the cross of Christ.
2: Welcome today to a study in the Word. This is Evangelist Jimmy Swaggart, along with Lauren Larson, David Borg, Dr. Don Paul Gray, John Rosenstern, and Dave Smith. And it's an honor to be with you to study the Word of God together. As most of you know, we're studying the great book of Daniel. Daniel had, let's put it this way, he walked with God as very few people in history ever have. And God used him to lay out the blueprint of what was going to happen from his day on into eternity. Let me say that again. What God was going to do and did do and is yet going to do, he gave to Daniel, and Daniel saw it in visions, and he gave it to us in his book by his name. And very few in history, if any, have been used in the capacity that Daniel was used. I don't know how well we explain it. I'm pretty sure that it leaves a lot to be desired. But you as a believer ought to know what this book of Daniel says. You ought to do your best to understand it and to pray for us as we endeavor to teach it to you, all of the brethren here. We'll pick up where we left off.
3: Could I continue with the thought that we were talking about on the previous program?
2: Definitely.
3: A few years ago, in fact, it was 2014, in the fall and winter of 2014, I was impressed that something was going to happen major, a major event in my life in the next couple of years, about the time of my birthday. My birthday is November 2nd. I don't remember what the election day was in 2016, but it was right around there. And we had a major change in the direction of this country, and we could talk a lot about political things and changes and so forth. But I think the most significant thing, as we've been talking about here, was the freedom of the gospel, the emphasis of backing of the church and supporting of the church and also of Israel. Tremendous change. And a few months ago on our election date, in 2020, November 3rd, God gave me this verse in Psalms 3:3. It says, "But you, O Lord, are a shield for me, my glory and the lifter of my head." I didn't really understand what the lifter of my head meant until I read your notes. I thought, well, somebody's being lifted up and encouraged or whatever. But here's what it said. And this was written by David during the time of the rebellion of Absalom, after David's problems, and Absalom rebelled and took over the kingdom, and David had to flee for, what was it, 10 years, something like that. And David wrote this during this time. And your note said the latter phrase proclaims the fact that it is the Lord who put David on the throne, and the Lord will keep him on the throne. And so I think that was an indication to me of direction of this country. Things have been very rocky and a lot of problems since that time. And at the time of the taping of this program, we don't really know the total outcome of those things. But it was an encouragement to me that God is still in control.
2: Yes, He is.
3: And He is the one who will lift up those that need to be

0: lifted up so that what we've been talking about, the preaching of the gospel, the spreading of the gospel, the reaping of the harvest that his word talks about repeatedly will be able to be harvested.
1: Daniel shows us that God is very much involved in the political leanings.
0: Yes.
1: And the direction of whatever nation is under discussion. He's very much involved in it. So we make a mistake if we think, well, that doesn't matter. It does matter, too.
0: And we see that in the scriptures that we're reading now.
1: Right, that's what I'm talking about, really.
0: Yes, in the lifting up and the overcoming of entire kingdoms that controlled the majority of the world of that day.
1: Right. I believe you were trying to say something.
2: Well, you know, as we've discussed the harvest and what God is doing today, and I do realize this program will be released in February, I believe we said, and we're taping it right after the election. I was reading on the internet, and they were quoting a very famous Congress lady, and she said, "We're going to have to take names of people who have worked against us in terms of the politics of the day." And my thought is, and she was doing that with some form of recrimination against those people. And so in bringing that up, I'm just thinking that I do think we're going to face persecution maybe that we have not experienced maybe in my lifetime. But the church survives it. The church goes forward under great persecution. And he will lift us up. The church will lift up by the head. And we need to just keep praying that the programs that we have can keep going out through radio and television and whatever.
3: Yeah. Down through the years, and I've been with you, Brother Swigert, since 1987 here in the church, in the school, in the ministry. And down through the years, over and over again, we would hear from the 1990s forward that God was going to do some great things. But the term that kept coming up, and it would come up in prophecy, tongues and interpretation, sometimes decades apart. But the statement was made that the latter influence
1: would be greater.
3: Ministry would be greater than the former. And of course, in days, there were times where you would look at that and you would think, man, we're just keeping our nose that far above the water.
1: Yeah, right.
3: You know, how in the world will that happen? But that has stuck in my spirit, and I have believed it, and we see the potential of it. But this same idea of the rebuilding of the temple that was done in the time frame of Haggai and Zechariah sticks in my mind.
1: From this day.
3: Yeah, from this day I'll bless you. But even more than that, it was that time frame in Zechariah, in that book, where Zechariah, the work had stopped for 16 years.
1: Yeah.
3: I mean, just stopped. And everything politically, socially, the people were discouraged. Everything was going wrong. And Zechariah gets a word from the Lord, or gives a word to Zerubbabel, and he says, not by might.
2: Yes.
3: Not by power.
2: Yes.
3: But by my spirit, says the Lord. And then in Zechariah 4:7, he says this, who are you?
1: Yeah. Mountain.
3: Great mountain. Before Zerubbabel, you shall become a plain. It may look like we're facing mountains. It may look like they are impassable, and there is absolutely no way this little group of ragtag folk over in Israel could come against the powers that be, this mountain.
2: Yes.
3: But according to the word of the Lord, not by might, not by power, but by my spirit, he's going to take that mountain before Zerubbabel, and he's going to make it a plain.
2: Yes.
3: And he's going to bring forth the headstone, therefore, with shoutings crying, grace, grace.

0: grace unto it. When we study the message of the cross, it's that double entendre of grace. It's grace to be saved and grace to be sanctified and grace to be filled. But then again, tying in with the prophecies that we have heard, and I say it again, Brother Swigert, sitting in the church for 30 years plus, over and over again, sometimes these prophecies, tongues and interpretation, or just prophecies in the church would be decades apart.
1: Right.
0: They weren't
1: right.
0: by the same. No one knew. But if you'd been here, you would have.
2: Yes.
0: You would have heard it again and again and again, the voice of the Lord saying that the latter glory of the temple, speaking of the ministry here. And then also the prophecies, and I'll say it to you and remind you today, of Zechariah 4 and 9, the hands of Zerubbabel.
3: Yes.
1: That began
0: this has laid the foundation of this house. His hands shall also finish it.
4: Yes.
0: And Brother Swigert, we're not finished yet.
1: Yes. No. We're
0: not done yet. We haven't accomplished yet all the things that God wants to accomplish. And the latter days of this ministry will be more effective for the Lord than the previous days. And if we'll keep believing that it's by God's Spirit and that there is no mountain large enough that Zerubbabel and his cohorts and people all around the world, Brother Swigert, who will believe, can't see God make that mountain into a plain. We will finish the job. We will see that promised harvest. We will see that accomplished. We have to believe for those things that God has spoken. And we came onto this whole subject speaking of visions, but the gifts of the Spirit under the new covenant again have to be acknowledged as the word of God, even a vision as Daniel had. And we've had those visions when we've had those words, and I choose to believe them.
1: But this, we've run out of time, but this king was killed by his own men. The Lord had told whoever it was there, the Zerubbabel, is that?
0: Zerubbabel, yes.
1: That
0: mountain would
1: be. It really means I will scrape him like you take a razor and scrape your face. Yeah. And we run out of time. Be right back.
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1: Ladies and gentlemen, this is Pastor Gabriel Swaggart, and I've got a very special offer that I would encourage you to participate in. I put together some time back a daily devotional titled 31 Days of Worship, taking passages from the Word of God and giving a simplified explanation of that passage. I have been told by scores of people that this is the best devotional that they've ever read. 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I've had so many people that have bought several of these and have given them out as graduation gifts and presents. Here's what we're doing, $10 each. 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
0: The number to call is 800-288-8350, or you can go online at jsm.org.
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0: We are back. This thing that Lauren has just mentioned, it's always been a blessing to me, and the Lord moved greatly one day in respect to that in my heart. We were having prayer meetings at noon. I don't know if y'all remember that or not, yes, at the church. And anyway, right, every day, and anyhow, whenever he was told, because he had demanded that work stop on the temple, no more, you're stopped. And the Lord told
1: Zechariah
0: right, to tell Zerubbabel, it's not by might, not by power, but by my spirit, saith the Lord of hosts.
1: Glory.
0: And he said, I will make a plain out of him. This mountain shall be removed, really, is what it says.
1: Hallelujah.
0: This mountain shall be removed. This king was a mountain. But the Lord said he won't be any trouble for me. Right. Yeah. And his own men killed him.
1: Oh,
0: and just like he said, you scrape a man's face with a razor.
1: Yep.
0: That's what I'll do with him and show him who's still boss.
2: That's right.
0: And but then Lauren didn't tell it all. They started under the prophecy of Haggai and Zechariah both.
1: Yes.
0: They
1: yes,
0: started prophesying.
1: Yes, they did.
0: Over that situation that temple had to be rebuilt so that sacrifices, the cross,
1: right,
0: could
1: right,
0: be put right, in the forefront once again. And he told them, he said, I will do it. Ooh. And you've had troubles because you've disobeyed me. You
1: stop the work.
0: You get your money and you put it in your pockets, and your pockets have holes in them.
1: Mm-hmm.
0: And but he said, if you'll do what I tell you to do, from this day,
1: yeah,
0: I will bless you.
1: Yes. Right.
0: Glory
1: right,
0: to God. From right, this day, I will bless you. That's what glory the Lord thinks of the cross.
1: Yes, sir.
2: Hallelujah.
0: That's the appreciation he has for the, of course he does.
2: Yes.
0: And it's still not by might, human might. It's not by power, human power, but it's by my spirit, saith the Lord of hosts. This situation that we're facing in this country, America, right now, it's no problem for the Lord.
2: No.
0: It's no problem whatsoever for the Lord. And whether we'll suffer persecution as

0: plan on the earth in that day.
1: Right.
0: God's going to have the explanation of his redemption plan. And if any political structure gets in the way, he'll scrape it off like a man's
1: face. Like a razor shaven at the face. Yeah. That mountain will be no more.
0: It will be a plain. And that doesn't mean that there's not going to be difficulties. I mean, let's be honest. We would all rather have it easier as opposed to being harder. But at the same point, what has also been said is that when things get difficult, we learn how to trust. We learn how to rely on less flesh and more God. And I guess I don't know that, and I'll speak for myself here, that we ever arrive to that place where we're totally fleshless, but it's at a time of persecution, at a time of where we can't count on the normal, we can't count on the money, we can't count on people, we can only count on God. That's when he comes through the strongest, that's where he wants us.
1: You know, there's a brother in the church that gave a prophecy back several weeks ago, and I know the man, and this man loves God. And he said there's going to be 7 years of harvest.
0: Mm-hmm. Yeah.
1: You remember that?
0: I do.
1: Seven years of harvest.
0: A powerful prophecy.
1: If that had come forth from someone, I wouldn't have paid much attention to it. But I know him. I know his life. And I know his consecration to the Lord. And I've been hesitant in saying that it's going to be 7 years because it was 7 years of harvest in Egypt and so forth. But I've been sort of hesitant in putting a date on it. But the Holy Spirit did, I think.
2: Yeah.
1: And I believe that what he said is mm-hmm. going to happen.
2: Amen.
0: The time is right, and the time is right.
2: Right, yes.
0: One of the things that you have said over the years, and can I admit it to you, kind of aggravated me, because you kept saying, it's coming, but it's not yet. It's coming, but it's not yet. It's coming, but it's not yet. And we wanted it. I wanted it now. I wanted it then.
3: Yesterday.
0: But it's coming. I said, it's coming.
2: Yes, yes.
0: It's coming.
1: Well, he said that in one of the minor prophets. He used another term, the Holy Spirit did. It's not now, but it is coming.
0: But that's the truth.
2: Yes.
0: May not know the timing, and 7 years is God's perfection as well.
1: Right.
0: Could speak of perfection and timing, perfection and length. But at the same point in time, this is coming. I have held to that explanation of Joseph, and those things that you said has struck my spirit, has struck the spirit of my son. We have cried, wept over it, believed it when we heard it and encouraged each other by it. I do believe that that is a proper insight as to the model of what God intends. That's what the Bible is full of, models of what God intends. And that means that if we put the scriptures together and we see the falling away of the church and the moving away from truth, and we see the condition in, at least in America, maybe not around the world, but in a large part of the world, the truth of the gospel is no longer being preached or proclaimed. All of the prophecies, all of the timings, everything points to the end times, and that seven-year time frame of harvest is going to happen.
1: I believe it. Yes, I believe it.
2: You know, I was reminded again, I've mentioned this several times in testimony, when the Sun Life Network, as far as the radio, was beginning. Right. And I remember in excitement calling my mother and sharing the good news with her that we're going to start buying these radio stations all across America, which we did and began to do soon after. But I remember there was a pregnant pause in her response, which was normally not my mother. When you told her good news, immediately she was very demonstrative in her worship and shouting. But there was a delay, and she said, no. I said, no, Mom, we already, the Lord gave Brother Swaggart how we're going to get the stations, what it was going to be. She goes, no, that's not what it is. And I didn't know what she was talking about. I thought she was saying no to the radio, but she said, no. She goes, that might be a stepping stone, but John, that's what they called me, it's going to be television, and it's going to be bigger than it was before, and the gifts are going to come back to the church again. And you watch, mark my word, she said, you'll see soon what's going to happen. Little did I know, 5-6 years later,

0: Sun Life Broadcasting Network was birthed. And in a matter of 10, 11 years, Brother Swaggart, the fastest growing Christian broadcasting network ever in the world, touching with the potential more people than any network in the world has ever had as far as Christian broadcasting. God is up to something big.
1: I only met your mother one time, but I believe that God used her as he used precious few people, to be frank with you.
0: She was an intercessor.
1: And she was an intercessor. And she had an insight into the Spirit of God that not many people have, you know. And thank God for that.
0: We do thank the Lord.
1: What verse are we on now?
2: Daniel chapter 8 and verse 4.
1: Well, I'm on chapter 7, and maybe one reason. Chapter 8 and verse 4. Is that what you said?
2: Yes, sir. The ram Medo-Persia, what Daniel saw.
1: You're a good man.
2: Would you put that down and send it to my wife? I saw the ram pushing westward and northward and southward so that no beasts might stand before him. Neither was there any that could deliver out of his hand. But he did according to his will and became great.
1: This ram is the Medes and the Persians, right?
2: Right.
1: And the ram is used here by the Holy Spirit as symbolic of the empire of the Medes and the Persians. I saw the ram pushing westward refers to an event of the recent past, the taking of Babylon. And northward refers to Lydia, while southward refers to Egypt. Of course, and the Medes and the Persians would take these countries. So Daniel was shown by the Lord that which was going to take place in the not too distant future would happen. Mm-hmm. And y'all answer me this. Why did the Lord use animals to proclaim that which is symbolic of particular countries? Why do you think he used that?
2: Beasts have oftentimes been used to portray countries, but also recognition and help me here with powers of darkness. And perhaps wild beasts or beasts indicate, and this is maybe sanctified imagination.
1: Is it what that country is going to be? That animal is symbolic of what that country is.
2: But behind that country are demonic powers. They are beasts. And so perhaps that's a thought.
3: These were what people were familiar with.
1: Yes, right.
3: So the characteristics was important to them, and they were familiar with them.
1: And he did according to his will and became great. This would take place some days after Daniel. We've run out of time. Thank you for having been with us today. Don't miss the next program.
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6: The Pentecostal churches, we have one secret. One. If we lose that, we've lost it all. And that is the power of the Holy Ghost. That is it. Preacher, that's your only thing. That's all you've got. God raised these movements up to touch this world, not by the power of education or intellect or ability or talent, but by the power of the Holy Ghost. 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
4: 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In this compelling book, The Miracles of the Lord Jesus Christ, Evangelist Jimmy Swaggart covers many miracles from the life of Jesus. 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To get the book, The Miracles of the Lord Jesus Christ, or any other Jimmy Swaggart Ministries product, call 1-800-288-8350, or you can go online to jsm.org.
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But faith will conquer. Oh, that darkness and death, and will lead me at last to my friend. Just one more time, Brian. I know that this life, with all of its great mysteries, one of these days it will come for you and me to an end. Oh, but faith, praise God, will conquer all the darkness and the death. Yes, it does.

0: 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Praise God.
1: Helping you walk the walk every step of the way. 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

Praise God, praise God. Jesus. Be Jesus in me. Thank you, Gracie. Oh, hallelujah to the Lamb. Just lift up your hands and worship Him for a moment. Praise Him and love Him. Just thank Him for His grace and His love and His mercy. Jesus, be Jesus in me. Praise God, praise God, praise God. What a glorious, wonderful Lord we serve. Resurrection power, fill me this hour. Oh, well, Jesus.

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0: 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This is a repeat broadcast of the message of the cross with Pastor Lauren Larson.

Welcome today to the message of the cross, and we greet you. We're here today to teach from the book of Romans, chapter 8. We'll look at, I think, primarily verse 13 today. I don't know that we'll get beyond it, but we'll review 12 and study 13. So we're good to go in that regard, and I hope you're excited to be with us. We're trying to understand the processes and the things involved in sanctification and the help of the Spirit to accomplish what only the Spirit can do. So it's been a wonderful study. I've been enjoying it, and I hope that you have been learning and adding to your knowledge and walking in the strength of the Lord as we move forward. We are thanking you last of all this week for what you did last week in Biblethon. Thank you so much for that. We saw 36,000 Bibles brought out and almost 32,000 outreach total.

0: It seems where I grew up, Labor Day hit, it was the end of summer. The day after Labor Day, we went back to school. And now down here in the South, they start going back to school in August. Mm-hmm. But for us, yep. Did you do it in Michigan?
1: Same thing, yeah, that's
0: yeah,
1: right.
0: Yeah, we went from 1st of June to the day after Labor Day, that's when school started. So I know that summer is officially over, primarily across the country, and Labor Day is coming up Monday. We won't be here live on Monday. We'll be here, but it'll be a recorded process. And I think that we want to wish you the best of Labor Days. Be careful. Enjoy some time out, some time with your family, and keep Jesus at the center of your holiday. It's going to be wonderful. Good to have Dave Smith with us this morning.
2: Yes, sir. Fantastic Friday.
0: Fantastic Friday. I'm with you on that one.
2: Yes, sir.
0: Good to have you. David Borg, welcome.
1: Yes, sir. Good to be here today. I want to make mention, I'll be heading up north. I've got several churches that I visit when I go up there. I'll be up there for a couple of weeks. I'll be at Faith, Hope, and Love Church, October the 9th through the 11th, 404 North Dunbridge Road. That's in Bowling Green, Ohio. If you live anywhere in that area, we've got a graphic there. Martha's going to be with me as well. Friday night at 7 p.m., Saturday 7 p.m., and then Sunday morning at 11 a.m. And then I'm going to be October the 13th, that Tuesday coming up that next week at the Gathering Place, 1103 Front Street. That's in Algier, Ohio. And that's Tuesday night at 7 p.m., one service only. And then the next night, October the 14th, I'll be at Springfield Assembly of God. We don't have a graphic on that one. That was an add-on there. That's located at 764 Upton Avenue, and that's in Springfield, Michigan, in the Battle Creek area. I'll be with Pastor Mark Crow, and that's Wednesday at 6 p.m. So if you live in that Battle Creek area, come join me there. And then one more I'll mention, October the 18th, I'll be at People's Tabernacle Church. That's Pastors Josh and Ashley Franks. Most of you would be familiar with them. That's going to be one service only, Sunday p.m., located at 20 Airways Boulevard. That's in Savannah, Tennessee. So looking forward to all of these meetings. If you live in any of those respective areas, come and join me. It's going to be a good time in the Lord.
0: Amen. Joseph, welcome.
3: Well, I'm glad to be here today. Well, first of all, I should be at First Church of the Hospital. So, and September the 6th is my wife's due date. And number 7's coming along, so that's where I'll be. And I've got a couple weeks partitioned out so that I don't miss anything. So yeah. I'll be here at home. But then I'll be traveling to Hickory, North Carolina, to be at the Hickory Metro Convention Center with Voice of Evangelism Ministries. And we'll have a camp meeting that weekend, Friday and Saturday. I'll be the speaker in the morning services. And that'll be at 10 a.m. So there'll be a few speakers lined up. Brother Tim Hill will be one. You've seen him many times. And he'll be ministering in the night services, Brother Langford himself. But join us if you can. North Carolina is a church town. So I get more invites to North Carolina than any other place. I don't know about y'all, but there's more churches than there are people in North Carolina. And but anyway, I'll be visiting there the 25th and the 26th. And then I'll be heading to Edmonton, Canada, October the 9th through the 11th. And we are still, I'm waiting for all of the advertisement information, exact address and everything. But 9th through the 11th, we'll have three services, Friday night at 7, Saturday night at 7, and Sunday night at 7, again, in Edmonton, Alberta, Canada, if you're in that area. I'm excited to be in Canada once again. I've been in Newfoundland before, but this will be my first time on the West Coast. So come and join us. Come be with us if you can. I will mention two other places for the month of October. October the 18th, I've got the privilege of ministering in song at the Brooklyn Tabernacle with Brother Jim Cimbala, Carol Cimbala. And what a privilege. It'll be a wonderful time. My sister was just there. Dad's been ministering there and is going to minister again soon. And I'm jumping in. I'll get to do this to you again, the real deal. And this time,
0: the but, real deal. Yep.
3: For those that have been with us long enough, you know what I'm talking about. But October the 25th as well, I will be at Westmore Church of God ministering for Brother Kelvin Page in Chattanooga, Tennessee. So come along with us if you can. If you're in that area, Just wanted to let

0: you know.
1: All right, very good. Dr. David Watts.
2: Yes, sir. Thank you for having me this morning, and I'd like to invite everybody this weekend. I'll be in Leominster, Massachusetts at the TDR Bilingual Worship Center with Pastor Glennie and Jenny Garcia. Saturday night, 7 p.m., Sunday afternoon at 2 p.m. That's at 800 Union Street there in Leominster. And then September the 27th, I'll be in Grand Prairie, Texas at Radiant Life Church. Just Sunday morning, 10:30 a.m. That's at 1910 Southeast 14th Street there in Grand Prairie with Pastor Sid Chatterjee. So we'd love to see everybody there.
1: All right. Very good. This weekend, I was scheduled to be in Mobile, Alabama. But as most of you know, and you've heard the announcement, sadly, Sister Pam Busby passed away last week. And it's just not the time to have services from an outside speaker. And I ask that you would lift up the Busby family in your prayers. Keep the church lifted up in prayer. Sister Pam was a viable, strengthening, solid, foundational part of that church. And of course, her husband has suffered a great loss, her children as well. So let's keep them lifted up in prayer, obviously. Mm-hmm. I won't be in Mobile, Alabama this weekend. We'll reschedule that in times to come. Port Allen, Louisiana will be my next stop, September 12th and 13th. And I will be there with Shedrick Winfield. He pastors the Fishers of Men Tabernacle Church. Shedrick was on staff here for many years and operated as our prison ministry pastor and did a great job and felt the Lord was leading him to start a church, which he has done. I will be with him on Saturday morning at 10 a.m. and we'll be teaching on healing. No one has a push button easy release for God's power in healing, but there are certain I think priorities that the person that's looking for healing should make. We're going to try to be teaching on those and praying for people to be healed Saturday at 10 a.m. Also, I will be with them on Sunday morning at 9:30 a.m., Fishers of Men Tabernacle Church. That's September the 12th and 13th. And I did get, Joseph just mentioned it, I did get a call this last week from Pastor Jim Cimbala at the Brooklyn Tabernacle in New York. He is having a Fresh Wind, Fresh Fire conference October 2nd, 3rd, and 4th, and has asked me to be one of the speakers in that conference. So I'll be traveling back up to Brooklyn the first weekend in October. Now, this particular meeting does have a registration fee. You'd have to go to the Brooklyn Tabernacle website and participate with it in that way. But it's exciting to go back and be a part of something that's really impacting the church world and around the world. We want to take the gospel and the message of the cross to this conference as well. So be praying for us. Again, if you're interested in joining the conference, there is a registration fee. Everything can be looked at brooklyntabernacle.org, I believe. So take a look at that. It's just, we don't have any graphics on it yet. It was just brand new this week. So that's where we're headed. Let's take a look this morning, if we could please, to Romans chapter 8. And Dave, let's read verse 13.
3: For if you live after the flesh,
1: after your own strength and ability, which is outside of God's prescribed order,
3: you shall die.
1: You will not be able to live a victorious Christian life.
3: But if you, through the Spirit,
1: by the power of the Holy Spirit,
3: do mortify the deeds of the body,
1: which the Holy Spirit alone can do,
3: you shall live,
1: shall walk in victory. But once again, even at the risk of being overly repetitive, we must never forget that the Spirit works totally and completely within the confines of the cross of Christ. This means that we must ever make the cross the object of our faith, giving Him the latitude, the opportunity, if you will, to work. Yesterday, we covered verse 12, where Paul says, therefore, brethren, and I felt that was vital for us to understand. There are some that take a look at the comments that Paul has made previous in chapter 8 and said, well, he's not really talking about Christians. He's only talking about the unsaved versus the saved. And I think that this well spells out that that's not true. Therefore, brethren, points back to the things that he has just talked about. And he has told the believers that we have, first of all, freedom from sin as a result of the law of the Spirit of life in Christ Jesus. It hath made me free. Then he warns us not to walk after the flesh, but rather to walk after the Spirit. And those are the passages that certainly to define what a unsaved person is like. But as we've said, we believe that they appeal to believers not to walk after the flesh, which is a potential. Then in verses 9, 10, and 11, we find the quickening power of the Spirit. Again, speaking of believers, and there's kind of a, this is what God has done for you, Romans 8, 1 through 4. Watch out for this, Romans 5 and 8. This is what God has done for you, verses 9, 11, and then verse 12 and 13. Watch out for this. We have to look at and see that there's a process of Paul's thinking. And when we come to brethren, we are debtors. What we are debtors to is to walk in the process and in the provision that God has provided to all believers. That's our responsibility. We don't work for or earn anything. We don't pay a debt in the normal sense where we go ahead and take a, if we have a debt, we would get the bill, we would pay the bill, etc. That is the sense that Paul is talking about, but we're not earning what we're going to see happening here in verses 12 and 13. We are simply committing ourselves, submitting ourselves to what God has provided, and in that sense, we are debtors, not to the flesh, to live after the flesh. So those are the arenas that we don't want to walk in. Once again, we have perfect provision at salvation. We are in the Spirit. We are in Christ. The law of the Spirit of life in Christ Jesus hath made us free from the law of sin and death. But you and I, as believers, have to be aware of what we need to approach as a believer, how to live for God. This involves the renewal of the mind. And I'm going to say this very quickly as we go into verse 13. The renewal of the mind in my setting and the way that I see it really takes place in three major arenas. The first one is recognition of how to live for God. The just shall live by faith. We have to work through this process of living for God, learning dependence, learning reliance upon Christ and the Spirit as opposed to faith in self. Our default position of the human mind, the fallen nature and everything in humanity, the default position is faith in self. So we've got to have our minds renewed to understand that the process that we're in requires faith in Christ and His provision. Secondly, if we get that right, then we can start to see the things that needed to be added to our Christian experience, and thirdly, the things that need to be eliminated. All of this is a renewal of the mind, and none of it is done at one point in time. It's not all done at once. When we learn how to live for God, we're going to have to allow the Holy Spirit to reinforce that truth to us time and time and time again, even day. Pick up your cross daily. So there's a renewal of the mind and a constant refreshing of that truth that needs to happen in our hearts and lives. And then there is the things that we find in our lives that are displeasing to the Lord. They have to be removed. And there are things that needed to be added. To be honest with you, all three aspects of the renewal of the mind are impossible if we are not walking by faith in Christ and His provision, walking by faith and what He did for us at the cross. That's how our mind is renewed to the process of living for God, how we are renewed to things needing to be eliminated, and how we walk, in fact, from things that need to be added. All three things are a part of our growth as a Christian. And in this case, for if you live after the flesh, you shall die. We talked about that yesterday. We got to this part of the verse. Death here is, I think, separation from God. Is it permanent? I don't know that Paul intended that, but I do think that

0: that if we walk after the flesh, if we, as believers, as brethren, verse 12, if we walk after the flesh, we approach our relationship with God incorrectly, we're going to see failure rise up, and that failure will start to degrade our faith. That's the danger of sin in our lives. That's the danger of not eliminating things that need to be eliminated. And that's the danger of not eliminating things or adding things to ourselves the way that God has designed it. So all of this plays into what Paul is saying. Gentlemen, we need to live not after the flesh, but through the Spirit.
1: Amen.
2: That's the key phrase, through the Spirit. but if you live through the Spirit, sanctification is a

0: this is not something we can accomplish on our own.
1: Yeah, can't do
0: it. It has to be done through the Spirit. Yeah. And the only way that causes the Spirit, what causes the Spirit to be able to have the opportunity to do for us what we can't do for ourselves, is our faith.
2: Yeah. You know what, very simply, what Paul has been dealing with here in this chapter is how to walk after the Spirit. And as Dave shared, that many, we strive for that, we desire that, at least we should anyhow, but we don't know how to do that. You know, we rely on other things, whatever it may be, our prayer life, quickenings, we talked about having experiences in the Lord, which are all great and wonderful, but those will not bring about a lifestyle that causes us to walk after the Spirit. It's entirely by faith in the finished work of Calvary, perpetual faith in that.
0: Yeah, and this is something that I think needs to be refreshed and renewed in our hearts constantly.
2: Brought to our remembrance constantly, because we forget, you know.
0: Yeah.
2: Everything in us fights against that. You know, that's where the opposition, where the enemy attacks, is he's trying to steal that truth away in that faith.
0: So that the believer then can actually walk after the flesh.
2: Right.
0: According to a wrong process.
2: Absolutely.
0: And that is guaranteed that we won't arrive at where we want to arrive at. As a believer, you want to live for God. As a believer, you want to do the right thing. So your approach to this is vital. Some people, and this is why I brought up the renewal of the mind, because it's really the renewal of the whole man, to be honest. It's a way of thinking and a way of adding and subtracting. Some people have said, well, we just need to add on the information about what's right to do. That's what the renewal of the mind is all about. Mm-hmm. But if you miss the first aspect of renewal, you won't be able to carry out what you want to relative to actions or attitudes that need to be a part of your life. And you won't be able to remove the things, or see them removed, the things that are dominating your life, that are incorrect, improper. Right. And as a Christian, this is an ongoing, never-ending process.
2: Right. It simply goes back to the object of faith. That's really what it is.
0: Yeah.
2: If you have the proper object of faith, then you will be walking after the Spirit. If you have the improper object of faith, you'll be walking after the flesh.
0: Right.
3: And renewal, you know, you look at how he's saying it here, you shall die, is impossible in, if you're walking after the flesh.
0: In fact, yes.
3: You can't be renewed. That's the strong contrast that he's been drawing here between the carnal mind and the spiritual mind. The spiritual mind and the spiritual-minded believer, I think we arrive at a spiritual mind as the result of the renewal of the mind. And so, but that process, he's saying in these passages, is an impossibility for a believer who's walking after the flesh. So think about what you said. That, yeah, we want to be matured and we want to be being renewed, but you
2: can't.
3: You're on a plane of death and dying. That's the great warning the apostle is giving here. And the opposite is the mortifying the deeds of the body is not occurring.
0: Yeah. Right. So it can't.
1: So you know what is right, but you lack the power within yourself to get there. And that makes frustration.
0: Yeah.
1: I was in construction. I know what a lot of things look like when they're finished in a house. I can do a few things, but I can't do that. Like, I know what it looks like when everything's wired right for electricity, but I can't wire a house for electricity. I'm not an electrician. So I don't have the power within myself to do it. I can do some other things, but I can't do that. And it's the same. We know
3: Man, they got ChatGPT for that.
1: Or get on YouTube. I'd be burning the house down trying to wire it. So that, you know, that's, we know what it should be. We know where we should be, but it's not within our own ability to get there. And that's how it leads to a lot of frustration. Paul is acknowledging the to know what's right, but lack the power to consistently accomplish that. And that's where a lot of Christians fall. They know what they know. They're convicted by sin, and they don't want to live that way, but they don't have the power within themselves to live in victory.
3: I think in an elementary approach to Romans chapter 8, if we have got to see how closely the Spirit, every time that Paul mentions the Spirit,

0: He's already established that he works in connection with the cross.
1: Yes. Right.
0: It's an elementary truth, but if you've tracked Paul's teaching, the Holy Spirit working doesn't happen unless the believer is trusting. You have one of two things, and it was already presented in verse 1-4. What the law could not do in that it was weak through the flesh, there's your one option.
2: Right.
0: God sent his own son in the likeness of sinful flesh and on behalf of sin condemned sin in the flesh. Where did he do that? He did it at Calvary.
1: Yes.
0: So the righteousness of the law could be fulfilled in us. And so here's what he's saying. You trust that, the Holy Spirit will do the work for you. And I know that's just so simple, and it may be too simple for the religionist mind.
2: Paul called it the simplicity that's in Christ.
0: Right. But yeah. When you see the Spirit mentioned, you have to know he's saying he only works through Calvary.
1: Right. Brother Swigert said it this way. He said it, and the day that he got the revelation of this thought, he said, the Spirit works exclusively within the confines of the finished work of Christ. So what he said was, this is the sphere in which the Spirit works. This is what it means to be in the Spirit. This is what it means to be in Christ. If we understand the terms, they're synonymous. They all work together. And we rely upon that position that we're given and that entrance of the Holy Spirit that comes at salvation to do for us and in us what we can't do for ourselves.
0: And one more verse. I mean, everything you just said is summed up where Paul said it. I mean, because, you know, people go, well, y'all are just repeating each other and you know, you're just swaggeredites and all that stuff. Okay, verse 10 says, this is the apostle speaking, the Spirit is life because of righteousness.
1: Yeah.
0: He works because of something.
1: Yeah.
0: He's life to the believer because of the righteousness of Christ. And this is an interesting thought here. I read this once in a commentary. The righteousness that he's talking about here is not really, the righteousness of God wasn't necessarily just displayed in Christ's living. The righteousness of God was revealed in his death.
2: Mm. Sure.
0: And that was in, and you can go back to Romans chapter 3, where he says, and he uses the Greek word that literally means for practical proof. Mm-hmm. The cross was the practical proof where God declared, that's the word, to declare his righteousness.
1: Right.
0: For the sins that were past, to declare his right. Where did God declare his righteousness to the world? Did he do it just in Christ's earthly life?
2: No.
0: In his righteous doings? Those are wonderful things, but they didn't save us. Him performing acts of righteousness did not save us. But God's righteous character, his righteousness in dealing with sin was declared, literally means in the Greek, practical proof for a showing. He put on a show for the world to see what his righteousness was.
2: Right.
0: So when you see the Spirit is life because of righteousness, you have to see that's referring to the righteousness established through his death.
1: Yeah.
0: And the Holy Spirit, I love this, one more thing. It's just the simplest thing Brother Swigert ever taught in the commentaries. He said, what was the Holy Spirit waiting on to indwell believers?
2: Mm-hmm. The cross.
0: He was waiting on the cross.
1: Yeah.
0: He could not indwell the believer. And he waited for the cross. So if that was the case at salvation, what is he waiting on now?
1: He's waiting on us to depend upon what he's provided. Right.
0: Verse 10, the Spirit is life because of something. So, he works. He doesn't work independently of the blood of Christ.
1: Right.
3: So how many books are written and sermons are written about living life in the Spirit and emphasize what it really means to live life in the Spirit, as opposed to these two planes that you brought out, death and dying, or life and living. I mean, how many times do we equate life in the Spirit just to spiritual gifts and to the baptism in the Spirit? But what does it really mean to live life in the Spirit?
0: It means to have the deeds of the body mortified.
1: Right. Exactly. That's what it will provide for us.
0: That's holy living.
3: And you said in verse 10, the Spirit of life, but the Spirit is life because of righteousness. And we don't make that connection.
1: Right. We've got to, Dave, what you said here just a moment ago is important because, again, we do repeat

0: ourselves over the network. Brother Swigert, even in his expositors, as we read this morning, said, I might be repeating this, but it's what fights the believer from successfully living for Jesus greater than any other item. And that's the fact that we want to depend upon self. We have this inbred independence of God that was a part of and the result of the fall. When man walked with God in the garden, they needed absolutely nothing. Nothing. Right. They required nothing. God met every need and was in the process of walking with them day by day to provide for them a knowledge of his nature and his character, to fill them up with the knowledge of God. And because they were perfect and sinless, they could actually experience that. But when man fell, he moved from God consciousness to self-consciousness. And this is what is in the flesh. This is the predominant feature of flesh, independence from God and his provision. And it's what will fight the work of the Holy Spirit. It's what will oppose what we're teaching and preaching. And it needs to be. That's why we need to repeat it. Go ahead.
1: I was just going to say, we should never get tired of hearing it.
0: Yeah.
1: Even when we know it, of course, we're growing in it. We're all growing in it. But even when we know it, we should never get tired of hearing it. And all of you have probably heard this over the years, some people saying, well, you guys, you just keep saying the same thing over and over again. I'm getting tired. I'm tired of hearing it. Well, if you're tired of hearing it, I question whether you really understand it.
0: That's
1: and you're walking
0: fact.
1: It. Because when you hear it, it should edify you.
0: Oh,
1: it should
0: yeah.
1: strengthen. When I hear someone get in the pulpit and they preach the cross strong, and I already know it. I'm walking in it. Not that I know all of it, but I know enough to be able to live it. It edifies me.
0: Yeah.
1: It builds me up. It bears witness with me. And it strengthens the reality of it in
0: yeah.
1: me. And that's what it should do.
0: Yeah. So the refreshment that we get from hearing the truth.
1: Right.
0: Hearing what righteousness truly is.
1: And I think that's true edification.
0: Yeah.
2: Right.
1: That's what true edification is. When you hear this truth. And it builds you up.
0: Yeah. And I can't teach this. I can't walk through this. I can't listen to the brethren today without having the Holy Spirit in me start revving up.
1: Yes, absolutely.
0: I get excited about it because he's saying, tell them. That's how I want to work in their lives. Tell them what I want to do. Tell them what I can do. All based upon the finished work of Christ. Brother Swigert used to say, well, people don't want to hear what we're saying because it's coming from me. And I would oppose him greatly to that. I said, no, that's not true. And the truth is, people oppose this particular emphasis, the message of faith in Christ and the cross, because they have preferred fleshly attempts to live for God. And it opposed, we just smacked that golden idol. Every time we talk about it, every time we say it, we're bringing up, this is one way of salvation and one way of sanctification. There's not a variety of ways. You can't, and we're going to get to it, you can't mortify the deeds of the body any other way and through any other means but through the Spirit, and the Spirit only works as a result of faith in Christ.
2: That'll take the cover off of it, though. Okay. I mean, what is the church attempting to do to mortify the deeds of the body?
0: Yeah.
2: Just canvass the church. I have close relatives that have attended a church, and they mentioned that the way that it's one of the largest churches in America. And the way you handle sin is to go in a room and go soak in the presence of God. And is that what Paul's teaching here?
0: No.
2: Is he teaching, and you know, he mentioned, Brother Dave mentioned spiritual experiences. Colossians deals with that head on. A spiritual experience is not where God handled sin. And it's not what is going to free you from sin. And I suppose that needs defining. But you don't go to a prayer. I mean, another one, go to the altar, have preachers lay hands on you. And you'll get freed from sin. I mean, there are many varied ways the church is trying to attempt to handle sin, counsel it out, and we outsource sin problems to the counselor.

0: today. And, people need a counselor sometimes, but he better be a biblical one.
1: Right? Yeah. How important is oxygen to us?
0: We'll die without it.
1: Yeah.
2: That's what we're saying, isn't it?
1: Yes, yeah, exactly. Absolutely. That's right. That's life. We cannot live without it.
2: And this is exactly what Paul is contrasting. If you operate after the flesh, and listen, if your faith is in, listen, this is going to be strong. If your faith is in anything other than Christ and the cross, for daily living, for growth, for removal of sin in your life, then you're going to be on the plane of death and dying. You're living after the flesh. You're trusting in what you can do or what other people can do for you. And I know you may not see that, and I know you may not feel that. You know, I know you're serious about living for God. I'm not talking to hypocrites. I'm talking to people that really want to do the right thing. But the approach to being able to do the right thing is going to precipitate whether or not you're able to accomplish what you desire. And that's what we're saying. All these fads, all these experiences, many of the experiences that you have are real and good and wonderful. But nothing, listen, nothing outside of faith in Christ and the cross can deliver you from the power of sin and can conform you to the image of Christ. Nothing. And people don't want to surrender. There has to be, I said it yesterday, I'll say it again. There has to be repentance.
0: Right.
2: You have to leave the golden calf alone. You have to identify it. You have to see what it is. You have to recognize that it's a fleshly effort to do what only the Spirit of God can do. And I don't say that being mean. I say that begging you to walk on the plane of life and living and not on the plane of death and dying.
3: Dave earlier mentioned being frustrated. Being frustrated in our Christian walk. And I was just thinking about this, that the last thing that you want to frustrate is the grace of God.
2: Amen.
3: The very thing that gives you the ability to be able to be a Christian and be able to live for God the way that God ordains in His Word, you don't want to frustrate that. You don't want to hinder that. And that's what most Christians are doing, unfortunately.
2: That's correct. Listen, we've got to take a quick break. If we made you mad, hang on. We're going to try to make you glad. We'll be right back.
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5: This is Dr. Gabriel Swaggart, and I want you to listen to me very carefully for a moment. 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

0: All right, we are back. Again, the statements that we're making are strong, but they're not as strong as what Paul says here. Notice that he says that, brethren,
1: right,
0: we're debtors, not to the flesh, to live after the flesh. For if you live after the flesh, you shall die. And again, people get a little

0: nervous. I'll use Joseph's favorite term. They get a little nervous when you talk about death here. And some commentators have said, well, yeah, we're all going to die in the future. He's talking about eschatology. He's not. He's talking about spiritual death.
1: Right.
0: And that takes place, I think, gentlemen, on several planes.
1: Sure.
0: We can have we can have sin dominate. We can have sin so active in our lives that it ruins our fellowship with God. All of that is death.
2: Wouldn't the play on words here, you shall die or sin dies, mortify the deeds
0: of
2: God?
0: Yeah, yeah.
2: And John Owen, the great preacher, said, slay sin or sin will slay you.
0: Mm. Yeah, and that is a fact. You should have a great fear of being dominated by sin, of any sin in your life. You ought to have a fear of God that says, I got to get rid of this. Well, how do we get rid of us? Let's talk about it. But if you, through the Spirit, do mortify, right, put to death the deeds of the body, you shall live. You know what that tells me? That everybody and anybody can be freed from everything and anything. There is absolutely no power of darkness, no sin, no habit, no thought process that you can't see changed. But in order for that to happen, you're going to have to hear what we're trying to say today. And that is, you're going to have to get on the plane of life and living. You're going to have to learn that the just shall live by faith. And that faith that you have to express is in the person of Christ and the finished work of Christ. Mm-hmm. If you can do that, what you're going to experience is that the Spirit of God will work on your behalf and put to death, if you will, the things that are exhibiting through your flesh that you don't want to see. You can eliminate all of this.
2: Go ahead.
1: I was just going to say, this is an automatic thing if we get this right, if we get our faith right. It's an automatic thing. The Holy Spirit will do that work.
0: Right? He will.
1: Be bringing those things,
0: amen,
1: to death.
0: And let's be careful with that. Some things do take a little time.
1: Of course, yeah.
0: You know, so.
1: Yeah, I didn't mean that,
0: yeah,
1: it's all happening right at once.
0: But this is what the Spirit does,
1: yes,
0: when we live.
1: Exactly.
0: That's,
1: we're right, in the process,
2: we shouldn't,
1: of that.
2: There's my term. We shouldn't be nervous,
1: yeah,
2: about saying He will mortify, yeah, the deeds,
1: yes,
2: of the body.
1: Yeah, exactly.
2: And we sometimes balk at, well, He needs our help, or I think we need to go ahead and do something here. Mm. That's just nothing. All of our flesh crying
1: proper
2: out,
1: faith,
2: saying,
1: yeah,
2: give,
1: right,
2: me something to do.
1: Yeah,
2: put,
1: right,
2: me in, coach. I'm ready to play. And the Holy Spirit's like, I don't need you playing. Just sit down and watch what the man can do.
1: Yeah.
0: Exactly.
2: And that's the word Brother Swaggart left us with whenever he would preach on the story of Ruth. And she would sit down at the kinsman redeemer's feet.
1: Mm-hmm. Mm.
2: And she was advised just to sit down and watch what the man can do.
1: Yes. Yeah.
2: And he taught on that, and everybody ought to go find that message he preached at camp meeting. But he brought it to this subject.
0: Yeah.
2: If we'll just sit down and watch what, amen, our kinsman redeemer can do.
0: Amen.
2: I preach this all the time. You're going to like the way you look.
1: Sounds, yeah, like rest.
2: I guarantee it. That's what the Men's Warehouse commercial,
0: yeah,
2: said.
0: Yeah.
2: But it's the truth.
0: Yeah.
2: And, you know, Paul was nervous, if you will, that because he knew how finicky the church at Corinth would be, even with just who baptized them, and so he says something like, I'm glad I didn't baptize any of you, say for, was it Stephanus?
0: Yeah, I forget the name.
2: And why? Because he knew how quickly someone's trust could be in,
1: right,
2: the person or the pastor that they were a part of, rather than,
1: mm-hmm,
2: what truly brought victory.
0: Right.
1: Right.
2: And, you know, I was thinking about your story, and I thought about what I said earlier, and I thought, you know, it'd be fair to the listener to use it as an illustration, because I said something about churches, you know, going in and having a spiritual experience. Well, that's not going to free you from sin. Interestingly, in your own testimony, when the Lord delivered you from cigarettes, it was you were in the right place at the right time.
0: I was.
2: But I know that we can all have spiritual experiences, and they're wonderful, so I don't want to degrade them. However, the carnal mind will interpret it one way,
1: mm-hmm,
2: and
0: right,
2: the spiritual mind will interpret it another. The carnal mind would take credit.
1: Right.
2: Well, you were in the right kind of church. Well, you were, You really prayed hard that day.
1: Mm-hmm.
2: Well, you were, you know, all the different things to try to figure out, well, why did God choose to free you at the time he did? But then the spiritual mind would come along and say, wait a minute. I have nothing to boast in here. There's nothing I accomplished. I just thought I'd ask you, how would you explain? Because that was the Holy Spirit, you would say. And that was the Spirit freeing you. You were in a Pentecostal church. You were... how would you describe why God set you free from cigarettes that day?
0: I'm working on...
2: Because that's just mortifying the deeds of the body.
0: I'm working on a book and on a testimony regarding that. I'm going to entitle it, He Did It So You Could Tell It. I've been going back through my first couple of months of salvation. And we said it here already. The moment you're born again, you are placed in the sphere of the Spirit. You may not know any theology, but He will begin to work because you will have your eyes on Christ exclusively. So as I was traveling through, and this was exactly 90 days after I had accepted Christ, I didn't even know I got saved. I figured I was saved long ago and years ago, but I didn't realize it. And I was just drawn to Christ, drawn to the Word. The first 2 weeks, cocaine disappeared. Another third week, alcohol disappeared. About 5 weeks in, pot disappeared. Copenhagen disappeared. And the thing that you're talking about, cigarettes, was one of the things that I was convicted of, and I wanted to get rid of it. Mm-hmm. And I didn't, and I couldn't seem to break it. I would just throw it aside, put it in the garbage can, and all the cigarettes would go to the bottom of the can. And sure enough, in about 4 hours, I was digging through the coffee grounds and the junk to smoke a butt.
3: Dumpster diving.
0: And I couldn't seem to break it. I would found Brother Swigert's telecast, and he never really preached against it, but the Holy Spirit was knocking on the door. And that morning, I was led to a church that I happened to be planted in for the next year and a half. And I had asked the Lord, if this is the place you want me to be, I need to know certain things. And there was just a lot of things happening on that particular day, financially, spiritually, whatever. And I sat down in that church and I sensed the Spirit of God. There was a message in tongues and interpretation. That interpretation answered about three questions that I'd asked the Lord that morning. I'd never been in a church like that, never been around it. And I had another request relative to my finances. I had actually written a check that took everything out of my checking account except for 10 cents. Because I knew that I'd already been giving and I trusted in giving, but I just said, I can't meet the bill. So, Lord, I'm just, if the altar call song is Just As I Am, I'm taking this check out of my pocket and slipping it into the hand of the pastor. Well, what I didn't know is that that church didn't even have a musician. They didn't have consistent musicians, but on that day, they had a special group that was there singing.
2: An outside group. Now, look at that.
0: And their last song was Just As I Am. So I'm a new believer. I don't understand the theology. I don't understand the message of the cross, but my faith isn't somewhere else, and it certainly isn't in myself. I'm depleted down to nothing, and I'm walking out of the church, and I took that check out of my pocket, and I handed it to the pastor, and I just left. And that afternoon, I went home, and I was still seeking God for freedom from cigarettes. But when I left the church, I didn't think about it. And cigarette smokers, you would know that after you eat a meal or have a cup of coffee, that's when the cigarettes are coming out. I had a meal, had a coffee, took a nap, came back to church there. We had church that evening. And I was driving on the way home before I realized the cigarettes, the desire for them was gone. April 6th. 1986, exactly 90 days after I was born again. I can't tell you why God did it, but I can tell you what I didn't do. I didn't look to any other source.
1: Right.
0: I didn't look to any other process. I wasn't looking for men to lay hands on me. I wasn't rebuking the smoke or the, I wasn't.

0: Jesus did it because I was living in the sphere.
1: Yes.
0: On the plane of life and living and not on the plane of death and dying.
1: Yeah.
0: Oh, I would get to the plane of death and dying a little while later because I didn't know the theology, but that I needed to know. And it was exposed to me when I came here to Bible college through Dr. James Stone, mm-hmm. that I was starting to put trust in what I could do and what I did. And how I approached my relationship with God in my reading, in my fasting, in my consecration. And all those things were right and good. Mm-hmm. But over a period of a year and a half, I had started to put my trust in it. But that day and those first 90 days, Joseph, there was no trust in anything other than Jesus.
2: Not a 10-step program.
0: It wasn't a 10-step program. It was, and I say to you that humility and dependence, even if you don't know the theology, is still the key
1: right.
0: to experiencing Christ. But God intends for you to understand how to stay in humility and dependence and to never leave it. Come unto me, all ye that labor and are heavy laden, and I will give you rest. Paul cried out in Romans 7, who shall deliver me? Not what shall deliver me, not what I do, not what I belong to, not what I experience, who? And the answer is always a who. Come unto me. And when you have your faith in Christ and not in yourself, the Holy Spirit is able to do for you what no man could do. He can mortify the deeds of the body. He can take away those addictions.
2: Wouldn't you say, too, that that's an example of the Holy Spirit mortifying the deeds of the body simply because you were saved? And you spoke that you talked about this earlier when we were conversing over Romans 8.
0: Yeah.
2: We do need to know.
0: Right.
2: Don't get me wrong. I'm not saying, we push that.
0: Yep.
2: But there are things, you were in ignorance,
0: I was in the Spirit.
2: Right. But he was free to work in your life. There was nothing else hindering that.
3: And that's what's really living in the Spirit. That's what
1: I think
3: earlier.
1: You were so young in the Lord, and that's my experience as well, that you were so innocent that you didn't know a lot of stuff.
0: No.
1: You just knew Him.
0: Yeah.
1: And in that simplicity and really that ignorance of, trying to work things out and do it yourself, the Lord was able to, get into your life and able to work in a way that someone who knew all the theology and knew they needed to pray 2 hours a day and all these things, you didn't have that yet.
0: No. I think there was a childlike trust.
1: There you go. That's it.
0: That was ushered in by the salvation experience. Remember, that's the sphere in which the Holy Spirit can work. And that's childlike trust in your Savior. I was so amazed by the things that were happening, so amazed by the things that God was doing in my life. And I wasn't trying to change. Right. I didn't have a list of things I wanted to get rid of.
1: Right.
0: They just started to drop off. Did you experience?
1: It's like what I shared that the other day, that when I first got saved, I was amazed at just the freedom and the presence of God that I sensed in my life. And I, looking back on it now, I didn't realize it then. The reason why that was the way it was is because I didn't know anything except Him. I knew Jesus loved me and Jesus died for me. I knew that I was born again. And in that simplicity, God was just, He was just manifesting His presence in my life. I remember laying in my bed just weeping, because of the presence of God,
0: Me too.
1: But then once I started to think, okay, I got to do some things. I started to have some failures in my life, some struggles. Well, I got to pray more. I gotta read more. I gotta do this.
0: And that's what people told you.
1: Yes, exactly. And then what happened? All of a sudden, where's God? Where's your presence? I'm struggling more. I'm failing more. It's because I left my first love.
0: Yeah, that childlike trust.
2: Even in the book of Acts, I think I've heard it explained this way. There's a decided turn of emphasis from the church in Jerusalem to Paul's ministry.
0: Yeah.
2: Chapter 13.
0: Yeah.
2: And there's some truth, maybe perhaps even that what he did in those first 12 chapters of Acts was in their ignorance.
1: Oh, sure. Yeah. Oh, yeah, definitely.
2: There was
1: yeah,
2: nothing yeah. in, there was nothing to clog up the pipe.
1: Right.
2: And yet,
1: right.
2: perhaps when the the law versus grace issue was presented to the church.
1: That's a great point.
2: When the law versus grace issue was presented to the church and some denied, the Holy Spirit began to hover over the ministry of the Apostle Paul.
0: Yeah.
2: And I think that is even just an illustration of not, because we talk so much about what he does at salvation, and yet many will come along and talk about subsequence. But yet, to me, that illustrates both are not meant, they're not meant to be torn
1: so maybe,
2: apart.
1: Maybe yeah. what you're saying is that that's why God was able to pour out his power in such a profound way in the beginnings of the church, because they were just...
2: Faith in Christ.
1: They had witnessed Christ and, you know, the death and the burial, the resurrection and the power of the Holy Spirit. They didn't know a lot.
4: Right. There was a term that is used in the book of Acts, one accord.
1: There you go.
4: One mind and one accord.
0: Yeah,
4: and when that happened, there were miracles.
1: What was that one accord? It was faith in Christ. Yeah. And
4: exactly.
3: So when a person has a real powerful experience at the altar and they give their life to the Lord and or they rededicate their life to the Lord, that's profound, that's important. That's why we have camp meetings. That's why we have services.
0: Absolutely.
3: We pray for people and they have these encounters with God and the Lord really moves on them. So after this camp meeting's over, after the revival is over, now they have to live out their life every day,
1: right.
3: get up early, go to work, live in the world. So now they need to know how to live for God, because
0: right.
3: we don't, you know, we're not going to just constantly have a camp meeting our whole life.
1: Right.
3: We have to learn how to live for God.
1: I feel like the purpose of those experiences, and you mentioned it actually mm-hmm. the other day, is to cause us to be hungry for the reality of Christ and to experience him on a perpetual basis, not just as an encounter, but to experience him in our everyday lives moment by moment so we can walk in that victory.
0: I think that every experience God gives us, every subsequent work of the Holy Spirit is designed to build our faith in God's process.
1: To ultimately focus, keep our eyes on him.
0: I think so.
1: Yeah.
0: And that trip to the altar that you made after you went about you did the wrong thing. That trip that you altar and you repented and you experienced the presence of God, it's a do-over. You get to start all over. But if you don't understand where to walk, you don't understand where to direct your faith, then you're going to keep on the keep walking on the plane of death and dying.
2: And how long can the gifts last? Now, and I know we do say that the gifts and callings of God are without repentance. That's true. But yet, look at how they're left in such a miserable state in 1 Corinthians 13.
1: Right.
2: Because the gifts are there. Sure, you can have your gifts, but if you're dying and the Holy Spirit's not mortifying sin, how long can gifts last without fruit? And would you ever want that to be on display? No. And the Holy Spirit says in Ephesians 2, if you don't fix this, I'll pull away your candlestick.
0: Yeah.
2: I'll put it out.
0: And Revelation.
2: If you don't return back to your... See, Ephesians, sorry.
0: Yeah, but you were...
2: The church at Ephesus in Revelation. And... But he said, if you don't repent and return to your first love, I'll remove your candlestick.
0: Your influence.
2: You can have your gift, but I will not tolerate that as the influence or that as the premier testimony to the world.
0: Yeah,
2: that's not the testimony I desire.
0: So
2: just
0: first
2: gifts
0: love.
2: Without fruit.
0: Yeah, first love.
1: I know this would open up a can of worms, but I really don't think it's God's will that we continually need to be refilled with the Spirit. I think it's God's will that we stay full. Remember in Ephesians chapter 5, Paul said, be being filled. In other words, be controlled moment by moment as a lifestyle by the Spirit of God. Now, I think in our immaturity, we have to depend on those experiences, those refilling. Why not just be filled all the time?
2: Well, I heard one preacher...
1: I heard one preacher say,
2: well, we grieve him so easily.
0: Yeah.
1: When we put our
0: God's
1: faith in
0: love,
1: the wrong thing,
2: right.
1: you know?
0: God's love draws us through those experiences
1: right.
0: back to him. But again, if we try to approach, as we come down to the last minute or so of the program, if we're trying to approach living for God the wrong way, we will fail. We won't mortify the deeds of the body. We won't see that done for us. And some of you have been finding yourselves in that circumstance and

0: situation. I've said this for years. I'm going to say it again to you right now. Everybody and anybody can be free from everything and anything. The Spirit of God can set you free and put to death, eliminate every aspect of your life that's not pleasing to God. You place your faith in Christ, trust in Him that He has provided you the victory, and depend upon the Holy Spirit to work in you. Father, in the name of Jesus, yes, Lord, I pray that these words, yes, some of them strong, will have come across these airwaves into the hearts and minds and lives of every one of our viewers, so that if there's any object of faith, yes, that isn't what God wants, isn't what you want, that they will repent, discard it, and cling in love to Christ. I ask it in Jesus' name. Amen. We love you. Have a great weekend. Have a great extra day off on Labor Day, and we'll see you after.
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6: Welcome to Insight, ladies and gentlemen. I'm Josh Rosenstern, joined by my father, John Rosenstern, and we're just so glad that you have joined us today on the program, as we sit here live, at least on this beautiful Friday. And so we're just so glad that you're with us today. And it is, of course, the Friday before here, a long weekend, which I am very much so excited about. And I will tell you why.
7: No Carline Monday.
6: No school on Monday. That's exactly right. And my kids are actually, they're having an E-Day today. That means they do school from home. Oh. And
7: So that's why you came in with a smile on your face.
6: That's why I came in a little better mood today. I didn't have to take them in. So it's a whole thing. But that's, of course, not the most important part of the weekend. But, you know, it's a big plus for me.
7: Right.
6: So we hope and pray that everyone has a nice, safe, long weekend here in the United States. And I know for people that are looking to travel, it comes up that they're paying, you know, a lot higher gas prices. And so it may be a reminder this weekend that all the things that are talked about on the news and all the things we talk about here, it just, that's where it starts hitting home. But, you know, I don't know that it's going to stop people from traveling and living their lives to pay a little bit more in gas and travel around. But, you know, either way, pray everyone is safe. Yeah. A lot of people hit the road and go and do different things. But it's always nice to have a little bit of a break, so to speak. So with that being said, what do you want to talk about?
7: Well, we've got a lot to talk
6: just
7: about.
6: Just kidding.
7: I have a lot to talk about.
6: Yeah, I know you do. Well, if it's okay, what I wanted to get your thoughts on and what I wanted to introduce was this. So I've been looking at, you know, the question comes up, speaking of gas prices and oil prices and Iran, that's, of course, a big topic for everybody. You know, you think about this. The question comes up, how has Iran continued to create any type of resistance for as long as they have now against the United States and against what's going on? How have they managed to stand? And now I'm talking specifically financially. And I know that, you know, they get a lot of their revenue from the sale of oil. And we know that they sell discounted, cheap oil to, for example, China. Mm-hmm. And that's kind of where I'm going with this. Because I'm looking at it saying, where is Iran getting, where are they getting their funding? Where are they getting their resources? Their economy is not doing well. We know that. You said it yesterday, 100% inflation.
7: Yeah.
6: Meaning something that once cost $1 not too long ago now costs $2 of theirs.
7: Their currency is actually devaluing at about 7% per week.
6: Which is enormous.
7: You know, a lot of folks may not know that, but that is absolutely enormous, is correct. And now it's trading at about $2 million to $1. So the dollar value, if you bring a few dollars over there, you're going to be very rich in terms of rent. Of course, you might literally use it, but...
6: You're right.
7: But seriously, I think we're underestimating the impact of the economy in Iran and the people that are suffering. Israel made the announcement. I know this is going to dovetail into what we're talking about.
6: Yeah,
7: but Israel made the announcement, as Benjamin Netanyahu discussed with his individuals and his leadership, that the Iranian regime is Israel's main task. They want to see regime change. He's making it publicly known now. I think at this point, there is a good possibility that the current leadership, whatever that structure is in place, could be toppled. However, the ideology is not. And until they come to that realization that the ideology, and of course, by doing that, they'll be called xenophobic, Islamophobic, if they were to attack the ideology of the leadership. But I think if they, for political purposes, distinguish the difference between the radical political agenda of the Iranian regime versus the religious elements of Islam, maybe start separating them, which is what the general public has not heard. There has always been the mention, if you say something negative against Islam, you're always criticizing the religion, but it's more political in its expression than it is necessarily religious. So therefore, help me, because I've been told I talk with my hands too much.
6: You've been told what?
7: Yeah. People say I use my hands.
6: You're just conducting your orchestra.
7: No, I'm married to an Italian, and that's how I've learned to fight, because they speak with their hands.
6: Right. Yeah. Well, that's true.
7: But seriously.
6: That's true. That's my mother.
7: No, and you too.
6: Well, you know.
7: There you go. See?
6: Yeah. I mean, it's all that good stuff. Sure.
7: It's this I get
6: nervous
7: about.
6: No, please don't do that. We've been there, done that.
7: But seriously, when I look at the Iranian people, they're in a position now where I think they duly need help. More than just the detoppling of the economy, which is happening, but somehow some form of leadership needs to come in to replace the existing leadership. Now, how are they existing? We dealt with this a couple weeks ago on Insight briefly. Several ways. China has, in the past, bought oil from the Iranians at a discount. About 15%, according to one of the intelligence agencies I follow with Israel, they say about 15% discount to the market. Hmm. Well, that's a great deal.
6: Yeah.
7: So they have been buying a significant amount of oil. Now the concern is, will they be able to continue to do it, making commitments to America about not doing things that will enhance trade with Iran? I'm referring to China. Will they continue to do that? Well, where else are they going to get their oil at that kind of price? So there are shadow tankers that have been used by Iran. Estimated 30 to 40 of them. I don't know if that number is accurate. That's what I read last week and saw and presented. But even then, each tanker carries a sufficient amount of oil as far as barrels. And 30 or 40 of them, if that happens on a weekly basis, that's quite significant.
6: Absolutely, yeah.
7: And then transactions have now moved from large banks, because that's what the president has done to stop the or impose the sanctions, is to prevent banking transactions, which twofold can be followed and settled in dollars. So they have moved to an alternative type transaction. First of all, smaller transactions, more frequent transactions, and transactions that will take place in other markets like cryptocurrencies or even other types of stablecoin. Mm-hmm. That is how they've been succeeding so far. So Russia, China, and other peripheral organizations, like, for example, we just on a secondary basis as far as the sanctions punished of an Egyptian bank, or an arm of an Egyptian bank that was funneling terrorist money to Iran. We're going to find it, but or is it going to be enough to stop them? It's definitely slowing down. But here's the challenge we face. As long as they exist, they're winning in their minds.
6: So in their minds, yeah.
7: Yeah, exactly. So the ideology will continue. And again, the second and most important thing, if the president was sitting right next to me, I would say, welcome, Mr. President. But at the same time, no hint for you to run. But something others have said you should do in the future. Not run from me, but run for president.
6: I don't think so.
7: No, but here's my point.
6: I appreciate that, but no.
7: I would say their ideology and their eschatology, which some of us have studied in reasonable detail from their scholars,
6: right?
7: They are to create as much chaos as they can to hasten the coming of the hidden Mahdi. That doesn't mean winning. It doesn't mean losing. It means simply creating enough chaos. A nuclear weapon, a missile launched against Kuwait. By the way, there were more missiles launched last night again. All of these are just to develop, create, and maintain chaos to hasten other nations to participate and to escalate things to where we have no different than you see in these, what I call mob things, where a group of people gather together in a mob and just go crazy and
6: flash mob.
7: Yeah.
6: Yeah.
7: It's in its own weird way, something not different than that.
6: Yeah. Flash mob brings back good memories.
7: Now you have these influencers at sporting events that are calling out, making loud noises, and getting others to participate, disrupting sporting events. That's now the big thing.
6: I don't know anything about all that.
7: I don't watch much sports either.
6: And yeah, exactly.
7: To me, I won't say that.
6: Yeah, that's okay. We'll ignore that part. The 60-day memorandum of understanding.
7: Long over.
6: Yeah. That it's over. Yeah, but the point is, while that was in force, Iran was able to capitalize quite literally on time frame.
7: Yeah.
6: And that was one thing we said on this program, we were not very, in our commentary, we were not very supportive of that. And it was for that exact reason.
7: You bring it up, it's interesting. Just a few moments ago before we came on the air, I look at this one particular intelligence institute, and one of their writers, Pierre Rahove, wrote an article, Iran was losing, then Washington gave it time. And I read the first few paragraphs, and I thought, but the point is, others are observing.
6: Well, it's because it's a fact.
7: But was the president's move to do that more political than it was practical?
6: That's a great question, and that's something we have to think about, is that the president and his advisors, they're looking at the midterm, they're looking at the optics of the politics. You can't have politics without optics. So, you know, the fact is you've got all that factoring in, so does that skew things? But the reality, and again, we talked about it right here, which is why we've encouraged the people to continue praying for the president, because certain moves he makes and that the United States, it can set us back and waste time, essentially.
7: Sure.
6: But during that 60-day window of time, Iran was able to get, from my understanding, a lot of money because they were able to sell a lot of oil.
7: They're claiming, now I'm referring now, of course, to the Iranian leadership, that they have been able to not only restock what they have used or have what been destroyed, but now they have actually more sophisticated weapon systems. And now, again,
6: how they got that, I
7: propaganda
6: don't know, but,
7: is how they live to operate, but
6: true.
7: We're just a Lauren's hand away from the actual midterm elections. For those of you that get that, laugh. If not, don't worry about it. But so there is an optics that we need to address.
6: 60 days, I think, from the
7: election. The president, of course, the pressure on the president now is people saying, we don't want to hear your great accomplishments. We want to hear what you want to do for us. You know, we still have high gas prices. We've got high food prices. We've got, you know, just cost of living concerns. Affordability has successfully been the narrative used by the left. And as Dr. Thomas Sowell once said when he was arguing with Dr. Pivens back in the 60s, and she said something about we've got to help the bottom 15%. He said, well, we're always going to have a bottom 15%. No matter what, you're going to have a bottom 15%.
6: If everybody moves up, there's always going to be a last place.
7: But that argument, he was basically saying, is moot and it's foolish to even use that type of argument.
6: It is.
7: Let's create opportunities for everybody. I go with my hands. He create opportunities for everybody and let the bar be raised by what available means they have to improve themselves.
6: All I can think is mom must have tuned into this program.
7: No.
6: That's what happened.
7: I've had several people making that comment.
6: I'm just teasing.
7: I think they're afraid I'm going to slap you accidentally or something.
6: It's okay. You're practicing sign language. Now, let's say it this way. So there's two things that have come to mind that I think are significant from what you just stated. And one will get us completely off track, so I want to just
7: the other
6: focus
7: one
6: on the other one. Yeah. Exactly, yeah. So let's focus on this. When we look at China being one of the biggest customers and the biggest trade partners with Iran, again, particularly dealing with oil, it has always been my assumption and understanding, as others as well, that that's one of the resources that Iran has to get the funding. Now,
7: oh, yes.
6: China's interesting. You know, China, I think that they would, they're like the most epic fence straddlers on the face of the earth. They will do whatever they have to do just to progress in their minds, their agenda, in the Chinese sure. agenda. Now, I'm speaking of the government under the current president, Mr. Xi Jinping, who essentially will be in that position for the rest of his life, at least. It's a dictatorship, let's put it that way. It really is.
7: Yeah.
6: That's what...
7: Terminal leader.
6: A terminal leader. They want to progress in the world and throughout the world. The agenda of China is they want to economically grow and take over more and more of the world and control more and more of the world through those means. This is not a secret. Just look at their Belt and Road Initiative. They've done this now for many years.
7: Oh, yeah.
6: And that is, it involves land purchase and acquisition, here in America even. It involves the building and creating of industry. Infrastructure is a big one.
7: Development of natural resources in foreign countries.
6: Natural resources
7: yeah.
6: with those rare earth minerals being mm-hmm. a big factor.
7: Absolutely.
6: They are wanting to become far more competitive in the space of AI, artificial intelligence, in chip production and manufacturing, basically the whole tech space. They want to dominate. That's the word. They want to dominate. Now, China is the second largest economy in the world, the United States being the first. China is a little ways behind us as far as GDP and production. However, they have a large share of the market in the world regarding the production of goods and services. And so they're moving forward with their agenda. So I think they would act like a friend and then go behind the back and act like a foe to the same country. And I think they've been doing that. Do I trust the Chinese government? No. Now, the Chinese people I'm not talking about. In fact, I know that regarding Christianity, there's been tremendous persecution, tremendous oppression. Yet at the same time with that, the gospel is going forth in China at great risk. And there are people in China who are being saved.
7: Amen.
6: The true church of the Lord Jesus Christ, in that sense, is flourishing because, unlike in America, Dad, if you're a Christian over there, truly a Christian, your life's on the line in many cases, and so is your family's. So when you find that pearl of great price, you realize the value. And there are people that they're being in prison, they're being persecuted, they're suffering for their religion, for their Christianity. And we really ought to pray for continuously for our brothers and sisters in Christ. But the point I was getting to is this. China and the United States have a very fascinating relationship. It is scheduled. We'll see if it actually happens. But so far, it's been scheduled for September the 24th, the end of this month, that the president of China is coming here to the United States as a reciprocation from mm-hmm. President Trump's visit over there. And he is supposed to be, if he comes, when he comes, he's supposed to be bringing a contingency of CEOs, business leaders from China and other things. So there is the desire by President Trump, I think, to engage in a relationship with China. But at the same time, China, again, they'll exploit, I think, anything. So I guess that's the balance here is they're going to be focusing on artificial intelligence, the subject of AI. I think the president realizes that China is making a lot of headway in that space.
7: Yeah, they've taken many of our professors from our universities, as we brought out, and basically stolen them.
6: Yeah, that's okay, you know, and it's not okay, but, you know, that's what they're doing. But how can you address one and not the other? You know, that's the thing. It's like we really need to, you know, you've got the Treasury, the Department of the Treasury, that's sanctioning and putting all the sanctions on countries and companies and banks doing business with Iran. China's that one that it's like the elephant in the room, but they're not saying it. We've got to make up our mind what we're doing, ladies and gentlemen. And I know it's diplomacy. I know it's politics and it's business. I get all that. I really get all that. But there comes a limit where we're like, wait a second. We're now entrenched in this war, this skirmish, this turmoil in Iran. It is affecting things. We need to draw a line in the sand, but how do you do that?
7: We are mutually in a relationship with them regarding economics. There is a mutual dependence. It does not have to be. We have become dependent on them to produce less expensive and less quality goods to be sold to America because America has become addicted to low prices.
6: Yeah.
7: And we refuse to pay for anything beyond what we feel it should cost. So we have to take into consideration the cost of living is cheaper in China. Work labor is cheaper in China. They're a communist country that could be controlled by the government. To answer that, do we become a socialist communist nation to equalize that livelihood? No, because then we're going to end up with cheaper labor and cheaper products, and the government will determine what you can or can't have.
6: Right.
7: What we can do, and I think what the president tried to do, in theory, ideologically speaking, was impose tariffs to bring manufacturing back to the United States. We become more independent, self-sufficient. Rather than buying foreign goods, we can buy more American-made goods. That doesn't mean we have to lower our trade with other nations, but now, you brought up rare earth minerals. Even now, we're still dependent on China for many rare earth minerals, for many things that we do produce. So there's such an intrinsic interrelationship, really, with many countries. And I like the way Dr. Sewell, he brought this up in a wonderful conversation. That, actually, he was speaking about back in the 1960s in his conversation. Life isn't fair. He wanted to be a basketball player. And he jokingly said, he goes, when I started playing basketball, I realized I don't have that gift or that talent.
6: Well, he and I have that in common. How about that?
7: I was a young man. I love music. I'm a music junkie. I love listening to classical. And I don't listen to music just for the words and the beat. I listen to the talent. I really enjoy it.
6: Okay.
7: And I tried to play the flute. But my two fingers, these two fingers, I can't type. I tried to do a piano. They don't work. My mind and my finger connection isn't there. So guitar.

0: guitars are out. Flute. Pianos are out. I was going to play the flute. I tried. Here's the irony. This is about 4 months after I quit playing the flute, the man who was teaching me, the man with two first names, James, committed suicide. And that became the joke in the school, was that, look what you did to him, you know?
1: Well.
0: But he had other issues. But the point is this.
1: Yeah, I hope so.
0: Life isn't fair. You know, I can't sing for nothing. In fact, you said my singing's child abuse when we were younger.
2: That's true.
0: It is. It's dangerous. In fact, that they should send me to China to sing to them, and then they'll all submit.
2: But depends on your definition of fair, too. But yeah, go ahead.
0: No, my point is this. There are people, like Dr. Soul said, that are born in other nations of the world.
2: Yes.
0: And some of those nations don't have natural resources.
2: Correct.
0: Other nations are rich with natural resources.
2: That's where trade opens
0: so
2: up.
0: This is where... And you know, he's not necessarily a religious man, but this is, in a way, I think this is the way God almost made things, although we're living in a world of sin, that man was not to be, in terms of create a unity to where we come against God like they did at the Tower of Babel, but as they work together, we cooperate together. I think there's nothing wrong with global trade. But here's the challenge.
2: Sure.
0: We've got bad leadership. And with bad leadership comes control, becomes distribution complications, becomes selfishness, and all the other human failures as far as what sin has caused. Now, we know when Jesus comes, the righteous government will be established, and then there will be sufficiency of all things because
2: Absolutely.
0: The world isn't producing what God had intended to anyway.
2: Correct. Yeah,
0: anyway,
2: that's right.
0: I'm going into more of a philosophical explanation. But seriously, we are in a position, can we totally decouple from China? No, I don't think we can. But are we going to be able to communicate and have such a conversation to where we can trust them? I don't think it'll go that far, but we can put some type of bulwark in, some type of system in, mm-hmm. where we can at least have checks and balances as far as policies are concerned, where we can benefit. And sadly, we don't want them not to benefit either, but their people may not benefit as sufficiently as opportunities are for Americans, as long as we don't go into communism.
2: Well, right.
0: I hope I'm making sense. You know, I know in my mind I am.
2: That's interesting you say it. I was just reading something, and that based on polling that was done, and it trails the last several years, kind of switching gears a little bit, but still keeping on this subject matter, the topic of socialism is now very big in this country because you have the Democrat Socialists of America that are pushing candidates, and some of them are on the ballot coming up in this midterm, so it's becoming a bigger part of the conversation. And I think it was Pew Research that was looking at this. They were evaluating, in the United States of America, the Hispanic voting base. And they found that something that's interesting here, the slightly older population, and there's a reason that I say that, and I'll explain it, but the slightly older Hispanic voting base in the United States of America, they majority reject any socialist ideology. Now, here's why, but yet the younger generation's a little more open to it, but here's the distinguishing factor. Most of the younger generation in that demographic was born here in the United States. The slightly older population, a lot of them have come from other countries.
0: Yep.
2: So here's what's interesting. So, for example, those who have come from Cuba, several countries in South America, Central and South America, those individuals that came from other countries, they are saying, no, that's actually a toxic word, socialism, because we know it's just a dressed-up version of communism.
0: Mm-hmm.
2: Don't you find it interesting, at least I do, that individuals who have come out of countries that are socialist, at the least, come here and they say, we reject socialism, we are majority in favor of capitalism. Therefore, and the Democrat Party's taking note of these numbers because they're saying, wait a minute, if we're pushing this, if this word socialist is attached to us and to our candidates, we're, especially in the state of Florida, we're losing that entire voting population because of just one word, socialism. And they're looking at others, and I hope that that evaluation continues. But the point of what I took from that was, you can hear all day long about this, that, and the other, but when you have people that came from nations where they already were born and grew up in socialism, and they come here and say, no, we reject it, there's got to be a reason for that.
0: Nowhere in the world and nowhere in history can anyone prove to me that socialism has worked. I know we don't have 30 seconds of time to re-explain why Norway and a couple Scandinavian countries, which are really not truly socialist countries, operate off capitalist economies. But again, they take the narrative and they believe it to be true because they want it to be true, because what they've heard the teacher say, or what a friend has said about it, or what they say on CNN, they believe. But the reality is this. Communism, socialism does not work. It has destroyed Europe. It has virtually destroyed Europe.
2: I agree with you, Dad. And well, we're out of time for today, ladies and gentlemen. And we pray that you have a blessed and a happy weekend. Long weekend, that's right. And we will see you back here next time on Insight.
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3: In the Old Testament, we see God at work, creating the heavens and the earth, and we hear Him speaking promises to the patriarchs and uttering warnings through the prophets. In the New Testament, we see Christ about His Father's business, preaching, teaching, healing, and casting out demons. But the question that puzzles most believers is, what exactly does the Holy Spirit do? How does He work? In this anointed book, Evangelist Jimmy Swaggart answers these questions and many more through a powerful teaching that reveals how the Holy Spirit operates in the heart and life of a believer, which is only when their faith is properly placed in Christ and Him crucified. 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

0: This is Gabriel Swaggart, president of Jimmy Swaggart Bible College. For over 30 years, JSBC is preparing students for ministry, whether as pastors or teachers. With the Word of God as the cornerstone of our curriculum, we are preparing students for lifelong experiences. I can promise every prospective student a well-rounded education on this beautiful campus where people are respected and true Christian faith is practiced. As the grandson of evangelist Jimmy Swaggart, I can assure you that your time spent here will result in three things. Number one, an understanding of the message of Jesus Christ and Him crucified. Number two, what it means to be thoroughly Pentecostal. And number three, how to apply the Word of God to your everyday life and living.
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2: Crossfire Bible is different compared to most Bibles because of the notes it has. 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

0: Good morning, everyone. Welcome to the program this morning. So glad to have you joining us on this Labor Day weekend coming up. If that means we get an extra day off. Thank the Lord. And we're so glad to have Josh Rosenstern with us today.
1: Glad to be here. Thank you.
0: Brother Dave Smith is here.
2: Very blessed. Glad to be here.
0: Want to remind everyone that on Friday night, September the 18th, I'm going to be in Columbus, Mississippi for one service. All Nations Christian Fellowship Church, 7 o'clock that Friday night. If you live in the greater Columbus area, come out and be with us. We would love to have you join us. And then on September the 25th through the 27th, Friday through Sunday morning, I'm going to be in Petal, Mississippi at Petal Spiritual Life Center. This is a suburb of Hattiesburg. So if you live in the greater Hattiesburg area, come out and be with us, especially if you're a Media Church member. Friday and Saturday night at 6:30, Sunday at 10:30. So we would love to have you come over and be a part of those services. And then Matt, my son Matthew, is going to be in Brighton, Michigan. One service only, Sunday, September the 13th, and at 11 o'clock at Faith Worship Center. You're going to enjoy Matthew. He'll be a blessing to you. Faith Worship Center, Brighton, Michigan, on September the 13th. And then the same day, September the 13th, right here at Family Worship Center in Baton Rouge, we're going to have a great day with the Gold City Quartet. They will be ministering a couple of songs in the 10 o'clock service, but 6 o'clock that night, Sunday night, is going to be a great worldwide gospel music concert. You're going to be blessed. You're going to be blessed. So come out, be with us. All seats are free. A love offering will be taken, and we would love to have you come out and be a part of these services. So come out and be with us. All right. Before we get started on the emails, I want to ask Josh a question, since his primary business is in the financial world. From your perspective, what is the state of the American economy right now?
1: I mean, well, if we go based on the latest jobs numbers that came out this morning, people would argue that things are actually going very well and very good. The jobs report surprised everyone. It blew.
0: What was it?
1: It was 162,000.
0: How many?
1: 162,000.
0: Wow.
1: It was the ADP, the payroll numbers, and that was, it was a lot bigger than what we thought. I think it was maybe 60,000 was the estimate or something of that nature. So what that tells you is there's obviously hiring that's going on, and people are working. Now, what's fascinating is that comes with the other side of the equation, which is people are concerned because of the increased cost of things. Obviously, we still have inflation that's a factor. And a lot of that, gentlemen, has been caused by what we all know to be the war that's happening with Iran, the increase in energy cost. You know, the fact is this, the price of oil goes up. That means we pay more at the pump. That also means every single person, every single business that's transporting goods, the cost of just doing business, everything goes up. So in the short term, we have that happening. But at the same time, again, if you go based on the economic data, the economy is stable, is holding up, is still going very well in the forward direction, let's put it that way. So there's a lot to take in on that. But the fact is, a lot is contingent on what the president does and what happens with Iran moving forward that we'll have to keep an eye on. So, that's just kind of an introductory commentary. But there's a lot of other things we could talk about, but that would be one of the main things that's on everybody's radar right now.
0: What is Wall Street saying about the tariff battle we're having with Canada?
1: So that doesn't factor in a lot, simply because, you know, Canada, and I know we've got a lot of people that view and support this ministry in Canada, and they're always talk about people that support this, Canadians, when they give, it's like, wow, you know, you're doing a great job, so keep that up. But as far as the importance overall, it's really not hugely weighing on anything with that. What people are looking at, if you talk about Wall Street, and this trickles down from Wall Street to Main Street too, we don't want to separate the two that much. But what people are looking at ultimately, and this I don't want to get too clinical, so I won't, but I'll mention it because you have to. The big thing that's being looked at right now is we just mentioned jobs and then inflation. We look at those two things. The reason that those two things are very important, now tariffs can factor into that, But overall, it's not a huge, huge factor. It's not weighing that heavily. What is significant is what people anticipate that the Federal Reserve Bank is going to do. Now, why would that matter? Why does the Federal Reserve Bank matter at all? Mm-hmm. Well, the Federal Reserve Bank, they control the interest rates.
0: Right.
1: So if the Federal Reserve Bank says, well, we feel like the economy is doing almost maybe a little too good. Jobs are looking really strong. Inflation is still a little higher than we want. You know, it's funny. The Federal Reserve came up with a number that maybe only the good Lord knows where they got it, because no one else does. They came up with a target for what they want to see inflation, the rate of inflation, as 2%. Where did that number come from?
0: Right.
1: Nobody knows. I don't even know if the Fed knows. They just picked it. So if inflation is at 3% and they want it at 2%, what do they have to do? Well, they have to manipulate things so that the economy slows down, so that inflation slows down. So their justification is, well, if people are working and that's strong, inflation's too high. So that's the big concern. Will the Federal Reserve Bank raise interest rates in September this month? Will they raise it at some point later on this year? How much? What's going to happen? That's really what's controlling the mind of most people on Wall Street and a lot of people that are, you know, investors. And I know for most people that are watching that say, well, I'm not in any of that. Why would I care about what the Fed does with interest rates? Well, you ever heard of something called a mortgage?
0: Yeah.
1: What about if you're looking to finance something like a car or even a new refrigerator? If you're financing anything and there's an interest rate associated with that, what the Fed does actually has impact on everyday Americans. And the last thing I'll say on that is if they raise interest rates, it starts to tighten things up. Okay, so if the Federal Reserve raises interest rates, the economy is tightened. It's called tightening. That means that trickles down to all of us. That means businesses, everything, it tightens up. Conversely, if they cut rates, it loosens things and it allows for economic growth and expansion. So it's a little bit of economics right there, but I think it's important that people know that's how it works. If the Fed raises rates, interest rates go up, everything gets tightened, becomes more expensive to finance. And then the flip side, if they cut rates, it will loosen things up and allow for economic growth and expansion. So that's a very fundamental but a very important concept.
0: Yeah, but, the president from day one, when he got elected and assumed office, he's been pushing for the feds to lower interest rates.
1: He has.
0: And now we've seen, is the new guy in charge now, is he in place?
1: Yeah, Chairman Warsh.
0: Warsh, mm-hmm. Yeah. Well, you know, the president seemed to have a lot of confidence that this guy would work with him, and it doesn't seem like he is.
1: Well, I think it's important that we make this distinction, and this will help people not fall prey to any narratives on either side of the extreme. The chairman of the Federal Reserve, Mr. Warsh, he by himself does not and cannot make that decision.
0: Right.
1: However, as the chairman, he does have a little weight. He can influence the other members. It's a committee now. They vote. And so you've got some committee members that are saying, it's called the FOMC, and they're saying, well, no, we're in favor of maybe raising. And others are like, no, well, let's hold steady. And some, we actually should cut. So the idea was that under this new leadership, he would be able to help steer and guide the FOMC. But the fact is this, they do have to look, or they're supposed to, look at the data, the information. The fact is, and the problem with the Federal Reserve Bank, and many would agree with me on this statement, is they're driving their car, okay? They're driving the car, which is kind of like the economy, but they're looking in the rearview mirror as they're driving forward, okay? That's why they never seem to, like, get it right, because they're looking at past data. The jobs numbers this morning that came out, that's from last month.
0: You're right.
1: They're not looking at forward data. GDP and inflation numbers, it's all what happened. So they're making forward guidance decisions based on past data. Who runs anything like that?
0: Right.
1: Fully. I mean, it's like, really? So the Federal Reserve Bank, since its inception, which wasn't yesterday, they were created in 1913.
0: You see, yeah.
1: It's been a long time by a lame duck session of Congress, might I add, but
0: right.
1: That's a whole other story. Since that time, and then since they were given, after that point, they were given their all-powerful dual mandate, which is to control basically inflation, and which is called, they call it price stability. If you're ever hearing the news and you hear price stability, just know that means inflation. And then the jobs. So they look for maximum employment, which is the jobs numbers, that what we just talked about. So that's their dual mandate. But President Trump, I think, was disenfranchised with Powell, or the previous chairman of the Federal Reserve Bank, because I think it was kind of obvious. I had lost, personally, I had lost confidence in him. I never really had it, but there was even, the confidence was eroded because the man just seemed to be a little politically bent.
0: Oh, yeah. Oh, no, I think that's, I think that goes without saying.
1: Yeah, so I think that's where the president was hoping that maybe with this new gentleman, Mr. Warsh, that there's confidence that we won't see the political leaning, that that wouldn't cloud the opinion of the Fed.
0: Yeah, to me, I always felt like this guy, whatever the president wanted, he was going to do the opposite.
1: Powell.
0: Yeah.
1: Yeah.
0: And he wanted, this is my observation, he wanted the economy not to do good to hurt Trump.
1: And I couldn't push back on you at this point. I would have to say, based on how he and the committee acted accordingly, you almost start to wonder, were they truly being objective and unbiased? I don't know, ladies and gentlemen. I don't know. So now that we have somebody new in there, it's a fresh start, so to speak. Let's see if they remain true to their mandate and looking at the data and whatever the case, which in and of itself, like I said, is flawed. But the fact is, just we have to be careful, and the president knows this. If they just cut rates, okay, if they just cut rates, that actually can create and spur inflation. So we do want to be careful because none of us want to go back to the 2022 9% inflation numbers. We don't want to do that. So we have to be careful, and we don't want anything to get too overheated. But at the same time, I've always said this, if the Fed would just don't do anything. You almost want to tell them, like, even with Congress, you just want to say, hey, can y'all just chill out? Like, just don't do anything, actually. You're already not doing very much, but why don't you stop spending more money? And on that note, just don't do anything. Let the American consumer, us, just do what we do. Let us run our lives. Let us choose to spend and to choose to work or to change employment and stop getting in the way. But I will say this. You talk about inflation, you talk about the Fed, but there is one more point. I mentioned it, Congress. You know, we just passed a very big psychological and factual threshold with our national debt.
0: Debt, right.
1: That number is now $40 trillion. Dollars.
0: Yeah.
1: That's 122% of our GDP. What's GDP? Everything that our nation produces
0: everything.
1: Is in the $30 trillion range. Our debt exceeds everything. That would be like somebody who makes $100,000, but they're spending $122,000 a year. Now, for you and me, ladies and gentlemen, that's unsustainable. You can't do that for very long. The government does that. They just keep expanding and increasing how much money they can spend. Congress, you know, the House comes back in. Now they're out of session again. They came back in for 4 days. They did basically one or two things. They passed the Senate's continuing resolution. President Trump signed it, I think it was on Wednesday. What is a continuing resolution? What does that mean? Congress basically said, hey, we're not going to do our job right now. We're going to just say, look, we're going to keep spending the same rate on the same stuff that we've been. We're not going to attempt to change this. We're going to push it past the midterms. Now it's December 11th, I think, is when it postpones until the next, you know, fiscal cliff. But they're basically saying, yeah, just keep spending as we've been spending. Just let it keep happening. We don't want to create any waves. Well, Congress, based on the Constitution of the United States, okay, Congress was given the power of the purse strings in America. Now, granted, the president has to sign off on it, but at the end of the day, the budget, that's Congress. And boy, have they failed. We haven't had a balanced budget in this country since, like, the Clinton era, which almost goes back to my inception. So the fact is, ladies and gentlemen, we have radical, and I use that term very intentionally, radical spending by our government in this nation, which has more than anything, more than Iran, more than the price of oil, more than anything, that has contributed to and caused the inflation that we've seen, not just this year, but over decades. So our Congress needs to get with the program.
0: Well, Congress, and I'm speaking of both sides of the aisle, are worthless.
1: Well, that's what they've made our currency.
0: They are worthless.
1: Yeah.
0: And I put the Republicans in the same category.
1: Absolutely.
0: I put the Republican Senate in the same category. Yeah. They are the Tillises, and these guys are just absolute jokes. They're not conservatives. Mm. They are working against the president. I mean, when we can't get the United States, the Senate, the Republican side of the Senate to agree on Save America Act.
1: Yeah, really. Yeah.
0: These men are traitors. These men, these Republicans, are selling out our nation. And I have to say, and I ask the question, are they being paid off by foreign governments? You know, why would you not want to protect our elections? Why would you not right. want to come? You know, now you've got some of them talking about, well, we need to maybe change our immigration policy. We need to maybe, you know, the DREAM Act, bring it also.
1: Right.
0: You got some Republicans actually talking about that. No, we need to keep doing what we're doing.
1: Well, I agree.
0: Except we need to do it even faster.
1: Well, you got to plug the hole when there's a leak first.
0: Yeah.
1: And that's
0: you got to finish the wall, and you've got to deport every single person that you can. Now, you can't deport everybody because
1: clearly
0: you can't. Yeah. But everyone you can.
1: Well, that's
0: you know,
1: what
0: that's the point. And the reason being is we have to get internally, we have to get our country right. First of all, we have to make sure that the people voting are who they say they are.
1: Yes.
0: You know, secondly, when you've got, what is it, Massachusetts had 12,000 or 14,000 illegals on their voting rolls or something like that, that they got caught. This is ridiculous.
1: I agree.
0: It's absolutely ridiculous. And so when it comes to Congress, they get an F.
1: Oh, yeah.
0: Doesn't matter what party you are. Mm-hmm. And you got these these senators, like Rand Paul. Rand Paul's an idiot. He's just an idiot. And I don't know what it is with Kentucky that keeps, you know, electing the Mitch McConnells. And, of course, McConnell's going to go out. But he's just an idiot.
1: Yeah, well.
0: And the way I look at it, you know, I'm sure people disagree with that statement, but I don't really care. Mm-hmm. But you have a party that's in power. Why doesn't the party in power act like it?
1: Yeah, I agree with
0: Instead
1: that.
0: Instead of fighting the president.
1: Yeah.
0: And, you know, we've got our lame duck senator, Bill Cassidy, he's an idiot. And I'm glad he's going out. You know, I'm glad that we got rid of him. Mm-hmm. I'm not so sure the woman taking his place is any better. I was not impressed with her in any shape, form, or fashion. But I would have voted for Mickey Mouse over Bill Cassidy.
1: This man
0: he spit in the face of the state of Louisiana and the voters. He did everything that we wanted. He actually worked against it, you know. And so I'm talking about in his vote to impeach the president and
1: all that.
0: And the day after it happened, we had billboards all over the city of Baton Rouge. Mm-hmm. The Republican Party of Louisiana censored him and rebuked him.
1: It's true, yeah.
0: You know, and they needed to. Mm-hmm. They needed to. Because his whole deal with Trump had nothing to do with politics. He just doesn't like Trump. And I knew that. He was in my dad's office. Mm-hmm. He was in my dad's office, and we were talking to him. And when he left, we both looked at each other and said, he's not a fan of the president. Now, he didn't come out and say that, but he talked all around it.
1: Yeah.
0: It was politic talk. Mm-hmm. Mm-hmm. It was a lot of air and a lot

0: Unfortunately, the Supreme Court reversed that. Most of that has now had to, that's been going, it's reversed basically, yeah. But companies have been filing for that.
1: But they're crazy. Tariffs work.
0: Yeah, I mean, they were starting to, okay, so there was two things with that, and I guess you can't have the best of both worlds. The tariffs can create revenue stream, so there's that. Or they can look at dealing with the where manufacturing takes place. So
1: well,
0: the president.
1: Not only, excuse me for interrupting.
0: Sure.
1: This is from the, speaking for the layman observant. Okay. The main reason, from what I heard the president say, that he was enacting these tariffs against these nations is because of unfair trading practices.
0: Precisely.
1: We were giving them breaks, and they were not giving us breaks. And so the whole purpose of his enacting these tariffs was to force these nations to the table to come to a more amenable agreement to make it fair for both sides.
0: Right, exactly. Yeah. And I won't take the time. I actually have on Insight maybe two weeks ago, I went through and I dealt with the different sections of the different laws that the president has looked at and used from the IEEPA and so forth to justify the tariffs and the nature of the tariffs. And at the end of the day, the original, everyone remembers Liberation Day, which was when that initial round of tariffs went on. And that was due to the actual, it was like an emergency economic power that he was talking about, and that's what it was. And it was basically on that note saying, hey, we have an emergency here in the United States with our trade, and that is we have wide-scale unfair trading. And so from that perspective, I have understood where the president was coming from. And here's the fact. It's true. The American consumer, for decades, we have been, you could say, exploited. And you could talk about prescription drug prices. You could talk about just looking at trade with China, for example. Now, we, the United States,

0: Industry was exported. Our major export in the United States became our industry.
1: Right.
0: My grandfather worked in the, from Pittsburgh, Pennsylvania, worked in the steel industry. He was an engineer. And he, I know Dad has told me, complained about it a lot, saying, wait a second, we're giving our entire steel manufacturing industry to Japan.
1: Right.
0: And India and other countries.
1: Right.
0: Why are we doing that? Well, now here we are, and we are subject to these other countries for our goods and for our services. And yes, there has been an exploitative process that's happened, and the president was looking to address that. So from that perspective, I agree. And he's wanting and has wanted to bring manufacturing back domestically to some degree. The issue is that does take time. It takes time to build these plants and these mills and so forth. But the process started. But the tariffs, that was his original intention, was, hey, we need to make this trade more, not just free, but more fair. And tariffs can bring people to the table. And so that's what I think he was looking to do. Now, there are still tariffs in place.
1: Yeah.
0: Don't
1: yeah.
0: misunderstand, ladies and gentlemen. The initial round of tariffs under the Emergency Economic Powers Act, that has been reversed. That was reversed by the Supreme Court, saying that the president does not have the authority to do what he was doing. But there are other tariffs that are in place to deal with other things that are still happening, hence what's going on with Canada, for example. But again, it becomes a lot of a legal battle. At the end of the day, we have to change some things fundamentally in this country. That's a whole other conversation. But
1: well, at the end of the day, we will come to an agreement with Canada.
0: Yeah, I think we will.
1: At the end of the
0: day. At some point.
1: Yeah, it will happen.
0: Yeah.
1: Cooler heads will prevail,
0: mm-hmm.
1: and we will come, and it will be an agreement that benefits America.
0: I genuinely hope so, yeah.
1: Better than what has been before.
0: Yeah, well, I would hope so.
1: You know, Canada is a taker. I love Canada, but mm-hmm. Canada has abused their friendship with America mm-hmm. when it comes to imports and exports mm-hmm. for a long, long time.
0: Yeah, they've been tariffing us essentially, yeah.
1: That's it. They've been sticking it in our back and then winking at us.
0: Yeah,
1: and telling how much they love us while they're stabbing us in the back with these trade deficits and all of this stuff.
0: Right.
1: And we need to get that correct.
0: I agree.
1: Because we want, you know, I want Canada to prosper.
0: Mm-hmm.
1: They're our neighbor to the north. I like Canada. I want them to be economically stable. However, Canada is anti-Christian, the government, anti-church. There is no more free speech in Canada.
0: Mm-hmm.
1: You do not have the right. The preacher does not have the right in Canada to get up and preach openly against Islam, openly against homosexuality, openly against transgenderism without the specter of being arrested.
0: Hmm. Okay.
1: Because preachers have already been arrested.
0: Okay.
1: But still, in spite of all of that, we need a neighbor to the north that is strong. We need that. Secondly, though, Canada has not been a good neighbor when it comes to their border. The Canadian border is one of the most poorest border crossings. We have so much illegals coming in through. Now, it's not compared to the southern border, but the northern border
0: yeah.
1: is one of the best areas for Muslim radicals.
0: Yeah, that's actually
1: they've been
0: very
1: using.
0: True.
1: Yeah. They've been used because it's easy for them to get into Canada.
0: That's right.
1: It's yeah. easy to get into Canada because Canada is, you know, if you go to a major city in Canada, you're in a foreign country. You're not just in a foreign country. You're in a multiple mm-hmm. foreign countries. When you drive through Toronto, you can literally go from the Indian section to the Malaysian section it's just mm-hmm. you can hear numerous languages all through the course of the day. And I love Toronto. It's a great city. But the point I'm making is it's too easy.
0: Yeah,
1: and they're not doing their job as our neighbor to protect us, and we're protecting them though.
0: Yeah,
1: and that's all right. We got to take a break. When we come back, we're going to start with our emails for today. We'll be right back.
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0: put together. 5 CDs, in fact, it was all recorded by my grandfather. 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

0: All right, we are back. Our first email says today, James chapter 4, verse 17, and Romans 14, 23, it talks about doing wrong even when you know it's not right. Let's look at those verses real quick. Let's look at Romans 14, 23 first. And he who doubts is damned if he eat, because he eats not of faith, for whatsoever is not of faith is sin. And then James 4, verse 17 says, let me find it here. Therefore, to him who knows to do good and does it not, to him it is sin. Okay. Does this include theological or moral issues, such as going to a denomination that's false teaching or anything that's morally wrong? Anything that's wrong. If you misspeak to someone on purpose and you know it's wrong, that's a sin. If you entertain lustful thoughts and don't deal with it, that's sin. If you know a church is teaching false doctrine and you're still going there, that's sin. So it's anything. There's right and that's wrong. You can't divide it between theological and moral issues. Right is right, wrong is wrong. Dave, what would you say to that?
1: I would agree 100%. I mean, either it's wrong or right.
0: Yeah.
1: And what is the standard that we go by? I guess maybe that might be a question that comes up. Well, the Word of God is the standard.
0: Absolutely. Absolutely. Josh?
2: You know, I think a lot of times what Christians do is we do what children do sometimes, and that is regarding the Lord, we find these technical barriers to which we should and shouldn't cross. Now, in some things, it is very black and white. It's very binary. It's yes, yes, no. I mean, that's all there is to it. But I'll say it this way. Your dad told a story that has, I think it tells us more in this than anything else regarding bowling.
0: Yeah, I've told it many times.
2: Yeah, that example, I think more than anything gives us, and I don't know if you want to take a second to share it or not. I'm sure the people
0: will
2: know it.
0: Well, you know, my dad most people don't realize this, but growing up, he was a phenomenal bowler and a phenomenal pool player. He could play.
2: Oh, cool. I didn't know that. Okay.
0: He could
2: I missed
0: flat,
2: that one.
0: He could flat play pool.
2: Okay.
0: Yeah, we used to have a pool table in the house.
2: Look at that.
0: He could rack them balls, man. He could run the table. Because he and Jerry Lee played a lot of pool growing up.
2: That makes sense.
0: But he was a great bowler, and he liked bowling.
2: Mm-hmm.
0: And when we would go, you know, we would be on the road, you know, 300 days a year, and you're living out of a suitcase and in motels and people's houses or basement, whatever the case. And so when you're in these churches for six, seven, 8 weeks, and you can't have church every night. So they got to where they would take Monday night off. And he would always, most of the time, want to go bowling.
2: Mm-hmm.
0: And so and especially if the pastor was a bowler. And so we were in Illinois. And I was about 10, 11 years old, maybe between 9 and 11. And the pastor and the pastor's wife were both bowlers. And so on a Monday night, you know, we all went to the bowling alley and went bowling. And when we got back, I can still remember this as a little boy, was walking in, and as soon as the door closed, I heard Dad say to Mother, "The Lord spoke to me tonight and told me not to go bowling anymore." And Mother stopped and said, "Well, what do you mean?" And he said, "The Lord spoke to me and said, I don't want you in this place."
2: Mm-hmm.
0: And so Mother said, "Well, is bowling wrong?" And he said, No, it was the atmosphere. Because he said, "I asked the Lord, Lord, is there anything wrong with throwing a ball down?" And he said, "No, it's not. Absolutely not." He said, "But listen to open your ears and hear what's around you." And he said, for the first time, because Dad was always focused. When he set out to do something, exterior things, they just went by him.
2: Mm-hmm.
0: Like it was almost like an athlete that can zone out the crowd. And that's when he was doing something, everything was zoned out. And he said he stood there and started looking around, and he said the cursing, he started hearing it, and the alcohol consumption and all of that. And the Lord just said, "I have better things for you."
2: Mm.
0: But now what's interesting, that was his conviction.
2: Right.
0: He never stopped me going bowling.
2: Okay, here you go.
0: Not one time. Mm-hmm. Not one time. Now, like I said, it's not a sin to go bowling. Mm-hmm. And
2: but in his case, if he had continued to go bowling,
0: it would have been a sin.
2: So that's why I brought this up.
0: Yeah, the Lord spoke to him.
1: Personal convictions are important.
0: And let me just say this. We should respect a person's personal conviction. But at the same time, that person who has a personal conviction should never try to force that conviction on other people.
2: Mm-hmm. Yeah, mm-hmm. I agree.
0: And they should not think less of an individual that does not share that conviction. You know, what baptismal formula did John the Baptist use when he baptized people in the Jordan? What formula did he use when he baptized Jesus? I have no idea. The Bible doesn't say, but whatever he did, it was correct because the Lord sanctioned it. So that's all that we can go by. Many good preachers will tell a funny story in their sermons, which is okay, but I find no reference in the Bible of the prophets or Jesus telling jokes or funny stories. Why is that? Well, first of all, we don't know everything they said. We have no way of knowing. Secondly, I don't think humor was as prevalent then as it is now. Culture was different then. But, you know, when it comes to public speaking, any public speaker, whether it is a minister or whether it is someone that gives speeches for a living, well, they'll tell you that humor is imperative. It's important because it has a way. At times, you can tell a humorous story to buttress the point you're trying to make. At the same time, sometimes you can use humor to offset the seriousness. Maybe you've been coming, you know, hard on a particular subject, but you can then switch gears and give some.

0: something that's funny just to give a change of environment. But I use humor a lot. I don't do that every service, but I do a lot. Mm-hmm. But most of it is spontaneous.
1: Yeah.
0: I mean, something pops into my mind, you know, right then and there.
1: And you always let us know it's dangerous.
0: Yeah. And so, yeah, there's nothing wrong with incorporating humor. What is wrong if that's all you do?
1: Precisely, yeah.
0: As a preacher, yeah. It's all you do is you get up and tell jokes. And that wouldn't be right.
2: But let me ask a question. Would parables be similar to that? Jesus used parables to make a point. Now, they weren't necessarily humorous, but to apply something that people dealt with every day.
0: Well, the purpose of parables was really to draw people out. Mm-hmm. He would use a parable to bring across a particular point. Mm-hmm. But sometimes on the surface, the parable wasn't easily understood. Mm-hmm. Mm-hmm. And the purpose of doing that was for those that were truly hungry for truth.
1: True faith, yeah.
0: To inquire.
2: Right.
0: And to search deeper, to figure, you know. And that's why he would give the parable and then turn right around and give the meaning of the parable.
2: To get them thinking.
0: Well, and also, I would assume, and this is an assumption, but I would assume that those that he was giving the parable to, it was obvious by their reaction that they wanted the explanation. Mm-hmm. They wanted. It wasn't like, oh, okay, that's interesting. They wanted it. And so then he would come and give the answer.
1: Now, on humor, the only thing I would say is this. When I think about the prophet Elijah on Mount Carmel with all of those prophets of Baal and doing their hoopla, I think how he addressed it came with some humor, perhaps. Think about
0: it. Well, in the Hebrew... Yeah.
1: I'm just saying.
0: And the humor is a little off color.
1: Exactly. He that justified. It's like, maybe he's asleep. Maybe your God is on vacation.
0: Yeah.
1: Maybe he's in the restroom.
0: Well,
1: actually,
0: the Hebrew says, is he in the potty?
1: Right.
0: That's really
1: I'm laughing
0: what it
1: at
0: said.
1: That right now.
0: Yeah.
1: So there must be some humor with it.
0: Yeah.
1: So I think obviously, the Lord Jesus Christ, we know a tremendous amount about his life, but we don't even know all of nearly the miracles he performed because
0: right.
1: the books couldn't contain it. I do believe that the Lord in person was the most pleasant with his friends, especially.
0: Well,
1: and I'm sure he was funny.
0: Humor is a part of human emotion.
1: It is.
0: Mm-hmm. So where does human emotion come from? God created
1: it. Yes, absolutely.
0: So if he created it in that regard... then there's a purpose for it.
1: Right, right.
0: And, but, you know, I like humor, but I do get tired of people that I feel like never try to be serious.
1: Yeah.
0: They're always coming across as a clown. They try to make a joke out of everything. I don't like that.
1: Yeah.
0: You know, after a while, it gets old. After 10 minutes, it's old, you know.
1: So the whole conversation
0: yeah.
1: is a joke?
0: Yeah, the whole, yeah.
1: Well, that's,
0: yeah.
1: Unless you're just a comedian.
0: There's some people like that, you know. Yeah. And I just don't care to talk to them or be around them, you know, whatever the case may be. But you know, and one of the fallacies of the, you know, one of the problems with Christians, there's a lot of Christians out there, they need a good dose of humor. Mm-hmm. They don't know how to take a joke. They don't know how to interpret a joke. They don't know how to give a joke. They don't know, they don't recognize hyperbole,
1: mm-hmm.
0: you know.
1: Yeah.
0: You'd be surprised how many Christians don't understand hyperbole.
1: Uh-huh.
0: I mean, I remember I was preaching one time and I said, man, there's been enough gospel preached for even the devil to get saved. It's hyperbole. The word hyperbole means extreme sarcasm or exaggeration, which is obvious it will not happen.
1: Right.
0: And so, boy, I had this young guy send me an email. And I mean, it was all these scriptures and all of this stuff, how that I was wrong. And I just wrote him back. I just said, young man, hyperbole.
1: Yeah, take a joke.
0: And he wrote me back. What is hyperbole? And I'm like, you got a computer.
1: Yeah,
0: Google it. So I had to give him the, and then he wrote me back, and his answer was, oh.
1: Well, at least he got it finally.
0: You know, so, but you'd be surprised how many people.

0: people in churches cannot take a joke.
1: True. You're right.
0: And you'd be surprised at how many Christians misinterpret attempts at humor as something else, and it causes problems. Yeah. You know, so I think people need to lighten up, and I think a lot of problems would be solved if you just laughed.
1: I agree. And you're right.
0: If you just laughed.
1: It can be a medicine. It really can.
0: Well, it is a medicine.
1: A merry heart.
0: You know, actually, I read this in a medical journal years ago that a man was diagnosed with early stages of a particular cancer. Mm-hmm. And the doctor, they went through this long rigmarole of what they're going to have to do and all of that. Now, I don't know where he got this, but instead, he went and got all of the videotapes, it was back that day, all the videotapes he could find of the Three Stooges and the Little Rascals. And laughed himself into remission.
1: How about that?
0: Laughed himself into remission. And to me, that makes sense because we know medical science will tell you that a person that is angry, and a person who harbors bitterness, they break down their resistance in their body to ward off diseases.
1: Yeah, that's a tremendous stress on the body. That's true.
0: Exactly. So, true. How did the world...
2: It doeth good like a medicine.
0: Yeah.
1: That's right.
0: How did the world populate when it only mentions Cain and Abel? Were there females? Where did they come from? Yeah. It was their sisters. Mm-hmm. Adam and Eve had many, many, many children, much more than Cain and Abel. And it was the daughters that they would marry, brother and sister, and bring forth children. And God allowed this. But at a certain point, after a certain number of generations had been born, then that was outlawed. There was no more marriage in family like that. But that's how God did it. That's how the world was populated in that day and age. Any questions comments on that, guys?
1: Well, I agree. The only thing I'd say is that brings up the point. I know in the past we've had this, but I personally believe that, you know, you have Adam and Eve, and within them that was the entire gene pool of the human race when you look at it. So obviously the gene pool, I believe, in them was very, very wide, and then it became more and more specific as time went on, which is why... And then under the law, that was directly implemented. You know, we don't do that as far as incest. But it shows there were others that were in existence. I mean, that's why when Cain was marked, if I'm not mistaken, after he killed Abel, and he was concerned that others would kill him. And so, well, there was obviously other people which would have come from that lineage. So we know from Scripture... It states it clearly in Genesis that Adam and Eve bore many children, and that the world populated through those means and that mechanism. Sin started to deteriorate mankind, but it took a while. You know, you have 800-900 year lifespans that were taking place at that time as well. You can make a lot of kids in that time. Just think about
0: That's
1: it.
0: Right.
1: So there you go. That's what I'd say.
2: And the same thing happened after the flood.
1: Precisely.
2: You had eight people and repopulated the world.
1: Good point.
0: Would you please provide your perspective on the parable of the 10 virgins recorded in Matthew 25? Are all 10 virgins saved, or are the 5 foolish virgins unsaved? I have heard it explained that all 10 virgins are saved, but the 5 foolish were not prepared for Christ's coming, and therefore they missed the rapture and go through the tribulation even though they were saved. This view differentiates the bride from the body of the Christ, the bride being the 5 wise virgins. I do not agree with this view, since my understanding is that the saved are all the body of Christ. It makes more sense that the 5 foolish virgins were unsaved, since verse 12 states, "I tell you the truth, I don't know you." Would you please provide clarity of the parable? Let me just read the story from the expositors with the notes. "Then shall the kingdom of heaven be likened unto 10. This is the note. The number 10 in the Bible speaks of perfection. Virgins represents those who belong to the Lord, which took their lamps, presents the light of Christ in all believers. and went forth to meet the bridegroom, Christ. And five of them were wise, and five were foolish, indicative of modern Christianity. They who were foolish took their lamps and took no oil with them. Note, begin to live outside the domain of the Holy Spirit. But the wise took oil in their vessels with their lamps. A constant flow of the Spirit within their hearts and lives, which can only come about and be maintained by one's faith in Christ and the cross. While the bridegroom tarried, they all slumbered and slept. Does not imply by this that they were doing something wrong. And at midnight, there was a cry made. Behold, the bridegroom cometh. Go ye out to meet him. And this is the rapture of the church. Then all of those virgins arose and trimmed their lamps. But without the oil, the trimming was useless. It is religious activity without the Holy Spirit. And the foolish said unto the wise, give us your oil, for our lamps are gone out. Note, it's too late now. But the wise answered, saying, not so, lest there be not enough for us and you, but go you rather to them who sell and buy yours for yourselves. Proclaims the truth that spiritual energy cannot be derived from others. And while they went to buy, the bridegroom came, and they who were ready went in with him to the marriage, and the door was shut. There will come a time when it's too late. Today is the day. Hebrews 3:15. Afterward came also the other virgin, saying, Lord, Lord, open to us. Because they were religious, they thought they were saved. But he answered and said, verily I say unto you, I know you not. Millions presently are in the church, but not in Christ. And that's the answer. Watch therefore, for you not neither the day nor the hour wherein the Son of Man comes. The five foolish virgins represents the segment of the church that confesses but doesn't possess. They have a confession of Christ, but they don't have a possession of Christ. Now, what would y'all's thoughts be on that?
1: Yeah, absolutely. I agree with you on that. In fact, I believe if you, as I'm looking at it now, if you read the last several verses of the previous chapter, Jesus is actually dealing with a similar concept here. And I think it just iterates and reiterates that there's a hard fact, and it's that you've got people that they're just not saved. And they may externally be all of the attributes, but what makes the delineation is when the bridegroom actually comes. They're not ready. They're not prepared. And this is a warning to all of us that our relationship with Christ is not something that's just external appearance. It's just not an external thing.
2: Does not the oil represent the Holy Spirit?
0: Mm-hmm.
2: So either he's present in your life or he's not.
1: That's right.
0: And some teach that the five foolish virgins, that they started out right.
1: Mm-hmm.
0: They were truly born again, but they allowed the Spirit of the Lord to die. They did not maintain their relationship with the Lord. And so they are an example of backsliders.
2: Left your first love.
0: Left your first love. So I think the truth is somewhere in the middle of all of that.
2: There is not eternal security then.
0: Right.
1: Right.
0: Well, there is eternal security.
2: Not unconditional.
0: But not unconditional.
1: Yes. Right.
0: I know that God is all-powerful beyond our understanding. However, I often think of how God can track our every thought and every move and record what 7 billion people are doing. I am not saying that he can't. I would appreciate what your thoughts are on this. Yeah, he can. He's God. Mm-hmm. He's all-knowing. Omniscient, that's what it means, all-knowing. He's omnipotent, all-powerful. So he knows the thoughts of every person, of every second, of every minute, of every hour, of every day, of every week, of every month, every year. He is God.
2: And this is what's going to take place at the Great White Throne Judgment. This happened, this happened, this happened, this happened, and they will have no excuse.
0: Did anyone believe that Jesus would be resurrected from the dead? If so, who? No, I think the evidence that we see from Scripture is that even his own disciples, even though he told them, We know that John was at the crucifixion because he was drafted to oversee the protection of the Lord's mother, Mary, and others. But we see that right after that, the disciples locked away and hiding because they thought that the Roman authorities would come for them and crucify them as well. He told them. It was prophesied, but you know, we're human beings. You know, sometimes when reality hits, even though we know what we've been told ahead of time, the event that took place is so traumatic and final in our view that we find it hard to take what has been told us, prophesied, and put it together. We're humans. I wish I could say that as every Christian doesn't stumble or shake when events happen, but that just wouldn't be true. That wouldn't be true. We got to take a break. The phone lines will be open, 1-800-342-8430, 1-800-342-8430. 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We'll be right back.
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5: All right, we're back. Why is the Father called the Father? When it was the Holy Spirit who indwelt Mary, wouldn't that mean the Holy Spirit is the Father of Jesus? No. There's God the Father, God the Son, and God the Holy Spirit. The God the Father is the one that everything emanates from, but it's the Lord and the Holy Spirit who carry out that work. It was from God the Father that salvation springs from. However, it was the Son who died on the cross, who was accompanied by the indwelling presence and anointing of the Holy Spirit. That's just simply the way it is. Doesn't the Bible say the Lord is our Father, Psalms 89, 26, Isaiah 63, 16, Isaiah 64, 8? Yeah, but this was looking at it from an Old Testament perspective. They did not have a clear revelation in the Old Covenant of Christ. They knew, they believed a Messiah to come, but they didn't. They looked at God as Jehovah. They worshiped Jehovah. Didn't Isaiah say the Son born will be called the Everlasting Father, Isaiah 9:6? Yes, but that has some explaining. When it said Everlasting Father as one of the names of Messiah, it was not meaning that He's God the Father. It means that He's the Father of salvation.
7: Right.
5: Salvation originated through His act of laying down His life. And so that's what that means. Didn't Jesus say, "Who has seen me has seen the Father"? But it means that you cannot separate them. Mm-hmm. There's God the Father, God the Son, God the Holy Spirit. They are united in perfection and in completion and in unity. And what Christ was saying was, if you want to know the Father, look at me. Right. We're one. We are one. Not meaning I am the Father and He is the Son or vice versa. No, we are totally in lockstep, totally harmony in every aspect.
8: Dave? Same characteristics.
5: Yeah. What would you say, Dave?
8: Perfectly. Same characteristic.
7: I agree with your answer fully on that.
5: Okay. Who do the Jewish people think Isaiah 53 is referring to? Isaiah 53 is the messianic chapter.

0: chapter of Isaiah. They think it's the Messiah. Mm-hmm. They believe Isaiah chapter 53. They just don't believe Christ, Jesus Christ, is the fulfillment of Isaiah 53. They believe that their Messiah has not yet come. And so that's what they believe. You know this better than I do.
1: You're exactly right. You're exactly right.
0: And I'm struggling with my teenage daughter. She is on a prodigal path. She was raised in faith. She proclaimed salvation when she was younger. Then as she began high school, she started making friends with a more friends group of people. Her cousin influenced her with the homosexual lifestyle. She consumes nothing but godless entertainment. I believe she's heavily influenced by the ultra-liberal awfulness on TikTok. Now she has started cutting herself. I don't know what to do with her. She's following progressive Christianity, so she thinks I'm just judgmental and hateful. I've told her all of this she surrounds herself with is the world lying to her. I just don't know what to do. I can see clearly what she is falling a victim to, but she refuses the cross. And so what do I do? You know, really, sir, all you can do is pray for her. You could set guidelines. If she's still living under your roof, you can set guidelines of who comes into your house, who she goes and associates with. You can still put guidelines as what is watched or listened to. You know, we have a fundamental problem in America today where too many parents, they think when a teenager is still in the house, but they're like 16, 17, they have their own. No. You're in charge. It's your house. They're breathing your air. Everything they have is because of you. Without you, they wouldn't have a house to live in. They wouldn't have a bed to sleep in. They wouldn't have clothes to wear. So you have authority in that house, and so you need to set guidelines, but you can't police the heart. That's an individual thing. So all you can do in that regard is pray for her. I mean, really seek God. And you may have to pray this prayer, Lord, no matter how drastic it has to be, do whatever is needed to bring her to her senses. And sometimes that's tragedy. Sometimes that's a great, great trauma that has to happen to that person for them to wake up and to see the truth clearly. What would y'all say to that?
1: It's heartbreaking for a parent, and a lot of times, you know, I've got a son at home who is about to be 14, so I'm entering into this phase. But I know this, the love that I have for him, I want to prevent him from experiencing any disaster if I can. And so I will do all that I can to help. But what I've realized is that's really not what's in his best interest. He's going to have to develop and have a personal relationship with Jesus Christ. And that sometimes deals with going through difficult things. First of all, I would say this. Young people today, teenagers, the powers of darkness are after them like nothing I've ever seen. There are demon spirits that are in the music, in the entertainment, but that are coming against these young people. And I would say as a Christian, as a child of God, you need to exercise your authority in Jesus Christ and then through the name of Jesus to bind those wicked, evil, demonic spirits that I have no doubt. When you talk about cutting, ladies and gentlemen, there are demon spirits involved in that.
0: That's exactly right.
1: When you've got a young person that feels nothing in their heart and that's why they physically cut themselves is so that they can just feel something. There are powers of darkness that are behind that. So as a parent, that's one thing you can do is bind in the name of Jesus those demonic spirits. And also, kids, really young people, they're looking for love and acceptance. Now, you can't condone what's wrong, but always make sure that your child knows that you love them.
0: Yeah, you know, the cutting phenomenon, the psychologists, psychiatrists say that kids cut themselves because they say they have no feeling.
1: Mm-hmm. Right.
0: So they to feel alive.
1: Right.
0: Well, see, that's a lie. You follow the Lord, you really are alive. You have a life. So you need to point these things out. But I'm going to make a statement, too, that is kind of humorous, but it does sum up. Look, from 13 to 19, kids are brain dead. The light's on, nobody's home. There's a crisis every day. The whole world is falling apart every day. It's because they don't have any life experience. So you, as the parent, you have to share with them your life experiences.
1: Well, that's true.
0: And point out, no, this is the wrong decision.
1: Yeah.
0: What you're doing is right. And especially if you can look back and share with them, hey, I made the same decision and it was a disaster. Mm-hmm. Or I made a similar decision. It was a disaster. But young teenagers, contrary to what people think, they want structure.
1: Well, yeah.
0: They do. They want to know the borders.
1: They are looking. That's true. They're looking for that.
0: And they will. They will. Yeah. They will push you.
1: Yeah.
0: But they're always trying to find out what are the borders.
1: That's very true. Boundaries are big to them.
0: Boundaries. Yeah. And here's the problem. Parents don't set boundaries.
1: And
0: or
1: they
0: if they do,
1: them.
0: they don't carry it out.
1: Yeah, that's true.
0: Now,
1: yeah.
0: You know, I'm going to go back to my. As a parent on my side with my kids, if they were here, they'd tell you right now, if Dad said something, he meant it.
1: Mm-hmm.
0: If Dad said, if you do that one more time, I'm going to spank you.
1: Right.
0: Well, there was no debate. It happened.
1: Mm-hmm.
0: So they understood what my word meant.
1: Yeah.
0: Now, I believe in corporal punishment.
1: Mm-hmm.
0: 100% I believe in corporal punishment. I don't believe in hitting with the hand. I don't believe in slapping with the hand.
1: Mm-hmm.
0: But I do believe applying the Board of Education.
1: The Board of Education.
0: and I do believe that.
1: Yeah.
0: When called for.
1: I just cut the Wi-Fi. It's the worst. You should see him cry. Yeah. But no, seriously.
0: but the point I'm making is kids, they once they know what the boundaries are, they thrive.
1: Yeah, you're right. They constantly are looking for that structure, that boundary. I will say this today, young people, and I know that, again, I've got a 13-year-old, almost 14-year-old at home, and 11-year-old, and two boys. The information that they are now being bombarded with and exposed to through YouTube Shorts, through social media, even though mine aren't on social media directly, but they still see the TikTok reels that come up through, I guess, and especially the Shorts. There's a lot that they're exposed to. My younger son, Noah, he will blow my mind sometimes because he's been watching stuff. Not bad, the good stuff, like videos, actually shorts about things in Scripture. And he'll ask me questions and come up with things. How do you even know to bring that up? So there's a lot of the point is of saying this younger generation now has more access through devices to on-demand content of everything and anything than ever before. So parents, y'all got to be ready when that comes up, because there is a lot of information that they're being bombarded with. A lot of it is misinformation, a lot of it's lies, a lot of it's just flat out fake, but there's other stuff that they're getting exposed to early on. And I'm not just talking about sexual content. There's other philosophies and things, doctrinally speaking, ideology, that otherwise there would have never been that opportunity. And don't forget, they're getting a lot of stuff at school as well.
0: Right.
1: They're getting a lot, and not just from their peers, but from teachers and from the actual curriculum as well in schools.
0: But social
1: media,
0: they're battling
1: that.
0: Social media is the prime culprit.
1: Social media is something that a lot of them are looking at it for pure just entertainment. So my thing with social media is this, looking at it, and this includes YouTube, by the way. There comes, and I'm guilty of it. You ever heard of doom scrolling? Doom scrolling. What is that? Okay. Doom scrolling is this. I have my dopamine's depleted. I'm exhausted from the day. I'm doing this. Just video after video, reel after reel. Doom scroll. Has anyone in this room ever done it? Yeah, we've all done it. We know. Okay. I'm looking at the camera, guys. They're like, yeah, I know what you're talking about. Young people tend to doom scroll a lot. And you say that because it never ends. You're watching funny cat videos. And then you're watching this and this and that, you know, some guy doing some stupid prank. It's just pure entertainment, but that can start to absorb a tremendous amount of time.
0: Yeah, you know, we did.
1: So be careful for that.
0: We did a few months ago here at the church, Parental Awareness Night.
1: Yeah.
0: We brought in a lot of people. And the main thing is, parents, you need to be very selective.

0: active in the devices that you allow your children to have and what they can have. You know, like Gabriel and Jill, Matthew has done the same thing, and Joanna and Jennifer, Cliff have done the same thing. You know, they're very strict. You know, kids, their kids, you know, they couldn't get a cell phone until they turned, I think it was 14 or 15.
1: 14, I think, yeah.
0: And then even then, they could not have social media.
1: Mm-hmm.
0: They only have a little bit of certain things until they got certain ages. And that's a protection.
1: Exactly,
0: that's a protection.
1: Yeah. I agree.
2: Go ahead. I'm sorry.
0: Well, no, go ahead.
2: You also need to be able to explain why.
0: Yeah, exactly.
2: Why can't I listen to this kind of music? What's wrong with this source on social media or TV or wherever?
0: You're right.
1: That is important. That's a good point.
2: When kids are younger, you just say no, and it's because I say no. But when they get older, you need to explain why.
1: Help them understand.
2: What's the purpose? What's wrong with this?
0: You know, when my kids started getting up, you know, Debbie and I, we sat down, we discussed how are we going to discipline our children. And I prayed about it. And I felt like the Lord told me to. And I set them down, three of them. And I said, number one rule, I will never punish or spank you for doing something wrong that you didn't know was wrong at the time. And if it's wrong, I'm going to set you down and explain why it's wrong and it's unacceptable behavior. And then you're going to promise me that you're not going to do it again.
1: Mm-hmm.
0: And I said, but if you do it again, I am going to spank you.
1: Mm-hmm.
0: No ifs, ands, and buts about it. And so I went down to, I left that meeting with them, came down here, went over to our maintenance department and grabbed a piece of wood. And I said, I want you to make me a paddle this long with groove handles, that thick with holes drilled in. And I took it, stuck it under the bed, called them down. When I set them down, when I explained to them that I wasn't going to spank them if they didn't know why it was wrong. But I said, if you tell me you're not going to do it again and you do it again, I reached over and I grabbed that and said, this is what's going to happen to you. And, you know, kids are kids. Don't do that again. And this is why you don't do it. And I would explain to them. And then, of course, eventually they would do it again. So I would bring them in, didn't throw a tantrum, didn't scream, set them down and said, number one, I told you this was wrong. And I explained to you why it was wrong. And you promised me you would never do it again. So you've lied. That's the first problem. So now the first thing we've got to do is you've got to repent for lying. And I would make them pray and ask the Lord to forgive them for lying. And then I would say, now bend over. Mm. And I would apply that board.
1: Mm.
0: But this was the worst part. As soon as I got through, I would say, now put your arms around me, hug me, and tell me you love me. Seriously, it's right.
3: Yeah. That's mean.
0: And then.
3: That's just mean.
0: Then I would send them to their bed, to their room, and say, now, don't come out of your room.
1: Yeah.
0: And I would
1: think about it.
0: And I'd wait about an hour, 30 minutes to an hour, and then I would go into that room, climb in bed with them, and love them, and explain to them, I don't want to do this. Mm-hmm. And you know what? I had to do it very little because they knew. If dad sets, I even heard Gabriel Matthew had a bunch of boys over when they're in school, and I heard him walking up the stairs, and I heard him say, now listen, guys, my dad is the boss here. And if he tells you not to do something, and he will tell you, if he doesn't like what you're doing, he will tell you not to do that. Do not argue with him.
1: Yeah.
0: You will lose. But kids like Bounty. And when Ryder was born, Matthew's firstborn boy, we're sitting in a restaurant in Tulsa, right across from the hospital. And he looks at me and said, Dad, I'm going to raise my children the way you raised me. So kids like boundaries. Mm-hmm. Michael from Missouri, you're our first caller today. What is your question or comment for the panel?
4: Good morning, Donnie, Francis, and an entire panel. I appreciate all that you all do.
0: Thank you.
4: I have three. You're welcome. I have three quick questions.
0: Sure.
4: Regarding the Church of Christ.
0: Okay.
4: Of course, as most of you know, probably all of you on the panel know, they don't really believe in the Holy Spirit speaking to, guiding us at all, anything like that now. They also, anyways, they don't believe in that. So there's three things I would like to address is I have some family that's got caught up in Church of Christ. Number one, they do not believe in using musical instruments.
0: Right, that's correct.
4: I've tried to take them to Colossians and Ephesians, which the word Psalms there includes instruments. Number two, they are very big on water baptism for salvation. It is absolutely required. And number three, they will not admit they are a denomination, even though all their churches have the same name on them. They all have the same basic beliefs. So if you could address those, I would be very grateful for myself and my extended family. Thank you all.
0: Well, you know, the Church of Christ is a conservative organization, but they are a denomination. They can say whatever they want to say. I think that they hide behind the argument they're not a denomination because they don't have a, if my memory serves me correct, they don't necessarily have a central hierarchical body. Am I correct in that? I don't know. I think maybe it's a congregational government. I'm not sure on that part. But yeah, they don't believe in music, musical instruments. So all of their music in their church is a cappella. And there's nothing wrong with it if that's what you want to do, but it just sounds terrible. But the biggest problem is, and they're cessationist in their doctrine, but the biggest problem is their stand on water baptism. They literally do not believe in justification by faith. They literally believe the water saves and you've got to be baptized. And that's just not correct. And so it's contrary to the Word of God. And I know you said you have family that's caught up in that. All you can do is point them to the Word. That's all you can do. You can't force the issue. You just have to point out the Word and then ask the Holy Spirit to deal with their hearts. Dave, you have any other comment on that, on Church of Christ?
2: Use the Word of God, as you said. I think that's tremendously important. Ask them why they believe it. How did they come to that point? I'm assuming they were raised in a home of believers. What changed?
0: Well, they may not have been raised in believers. He may have a segment of his family that they just started going to Church of Christ or whatever the case may be. But that's all you can't. You can't force people to believe right.
1: That's true.
0: So all you can do is point out Scripture and then pray for them. That's all you can do. Greg from California, you're our next caller. What is your question or comment for the panel?

0: in San Francisco, because I had lived up there in the Haight-Ashbury area.
1: Wow.
0: But then after I got saved from just the Word of God, traveling with a friend of mine, went back to San Francisco and was directed to Teen Challenge. And David Wilkerson happened to be there filming the documentary he did on the Runaway Generation.
1: Uh-huh.
0: And but they directed us to another house that was a man from Melody Land, Ralph Wilkerson's church.
1: Yeah, Ralph Wilkerson. Yeah.
0: For the hippies there that wanted to know more about Jesus. But then because I met David Wilkerson there, he was doing that documentary. He asked if he could film me because I got my hair cut and I made the transformation from being a hippie in that, or whether it was back to the regular world in a sense. And they put me in the documentary, which they showed all over the United States in Assembly of God churches.
1: Oh wow!
0: I just wanted to comment on appreciated you talking about it, because I knew Lonnie Frisbee up there in San Francisco, because he was in the other Christian house that another guy was doing, but he used to come and talk with us about, because they taught that you could still smoke pot and know Jesus and have Bible study and prayer or whatever and smoke pot in that. And in fact, David Wilkerson interviewed them. He had a big debate. I think they showed it in the movie, I think, the Jesus Revolution. But I just wanted to comment how the Lord used me after I came back home to my hometown here in California, Lancaster, California, because I knew every drug person in the town, small town at that time, and started, winning all these people to the Lord. In fact, one of the guys I led to the Lord had a church or whatever that has grown to, he has 4,000 people in the church. So, but anyway, it's just that the Lord, just to show you the difference between, we used to have Maranatha groups come up. I used to pay to have them come up and do big concerts here at the fairgrounds. But they never really talked about, the holiness movement as far as Pentecostal, where Calvary Chapel was more like a Baptist church, even though Lonnie Frisbee was there for a time trying to, he wanted the gifts of the Spirit to move in the services and that, but Chuck Smith was kind of down on all that or whatever in a sense, because of he was more like a Baptist in a sense. But they had a great movement, but at the same time, they didn't really promote having the Holy Ghost in their church.
1: Chuck Smith started out, he was a Foursquare minister, and Foursquare are definitely and definitely a Pentecostal denomination started by Amy Semple McPherson. But one of the weaknesses, in my opinion, of the Foursquare, beginning back when Chuck Smith was in it, was they were not as strong on the baptism of the Holy Spirit as would be the Assemblies of God of that day or the Church of God of that day. And then of course, when Chuck Smith left the Foursquare and started Calvary Chapel. Now, I've heard some messages during that time, videos of Brother Smith, and he did preach the Holy Spirit, but they didn't have the emphasis on it that I feel they should have. And but most of the major names that came out of the Jesus movement were all Spirit-filled. I remember talking to Chuck Gerard, who was one of the founders of Love Song, that band that came out of the Jesus movement, and he wrote Sometimes Hallelujah that Dad recorded. And I mean, he was a hippie. And he was joking. He said, yes, and we would, we right after we got saved,

0: been, we would be in a car smoking dope and just talking about the Lord and praising the Lord and just worshiping the Lord. And we were high as a kite. And he said, but you know, without any preaching, all of us, the Holy Spirit, after we got filled with the Spirit, began to speak to us, said, no, you don't need to be doing this. And he said, we all stopped. He said, nobody told us to, nobody beat us over the head. But he said, we just knew after a while that the indwelling presence of the Holy Spirit said, don't do this. And he said, we just all dropped it and stopped that, you know, whatever the case. But, you know, but all that said and done, Greg, we owe a great big debt of gratitude to Chuck Smith. And, you know, I found, Mother, I don't know if you remember this. Do you remember the revival that we held in Florissant, Missouri?
1: No.
0: Okay. Well, Florissant is a suburb of St. Louis.
2: Mm-hmm.
0: And
2: Florissant.
0: Yeah. And it's right where the airport is. Well, it was an Assembly of God church. We were there a few weeks in revival. This was in the late 60s during this time. I found a picture in our library of one night of that revival in the church, and the whole front was filled with hippies sitting on the floor cross-legged, long hair, beards, I mean, all across. And Dad was preaching. And I brought that picture and showed it to him. And he goes, oh, yeah, I remember that. And he said, that was during the Jesus movie. He said, they all started coming, and the place was full, so we told them just sit down at the front. And he said they were very receptive, and he said, oh yeah, I remember that. And it was interesting. Here's Dad in his suit and tie and all of these hippies, and I mean it was full of them. And then the people sitting in the pews behind them. So we were getting some of that back then. So
1: yeah.
0: But the Jesus movement was of God, you know, and so we thank the Lord for it. Gotta take a break. We'll be right back.
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0: So many of you remember Brother Dan Burrett. You saw him at Family Worship Center. You saw him on some of our live programming that comes from SBN. 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
1: We're back, ladies and gentlemen. And incidentally, we're thrilled to have Peggy back with us today.
2: Thank you.
1: Yeah. In fact, in one of these questions, they were asking something about you. Maybe I'll get to it on this program today. But we're thrilled to have her with us. All right. Question. Why did Jesus say, tell Peter to put away his sword, because those who live by the sword die by the sword, in Matthew 26:52. But then he also said in Luke 22:36 that whosoever doesn't have a sword, that they should sell their cloak and buy a sword. Now, I know there are no contradictions in the word, but so I'm just wondering the meaning of these verses and also the overall biblical idea of having weapons for protection and such.
3: Well, his admonition to Peter was very simple. Peter was trying to stop what was God's plan, and that was the cross. And so he was saying, no, wait a minute. No, this is what's supposed to happen. You can't do this. This is what's supposed to happen. And then, and what was the other part of Luke? What?
4: 22:36.
3: Yeah, because I know that pertains to something. 36. Let me find that. Yeah. Okay. Let me read the note. And okay. Then said he unto them, but now he who has a purse, let him take it, and likewise his scrip. Note, a bag for carrying things placed over the shoulder or around the waist. He is telling them that while the needs will always be met, it will not be nearly so easy as it had been in the past. And he who has no sword, let him sell his garment and buy one. All of these terms are symbolic. The sword has reference to the fact that believers are to accept the protection of an ordered government.
1: Yeah, let me read this quickly again so you get the meaning right. Why did Jesus say to Peter to put away his sword? Because those who live by the sword die by the sword. In Matthew, that's it, found in Matthew chapter 26:52. But he also said in Luke 22:36 that whoever doesn't have a sword, that they should sell their cloak and buy a sword. So what they're thinking is these two verses of Scripture could possibly be contradicting each other.
3: No, it's not one. I read the one in Luke. It has to do, it's symbolic. It's a symbolic statement. And in Matthew, that was the Lord. Peter was trying to stop what was inedible. Peter was trying to stop what the mission of the plan of Christ was, to die on the cross. And that's the whole purpose of that. Right. But then you asked, didn't they ask in the email about owning weapons for self-defense? Nothing wrong with that. Absolutely nothing wrong with owning a weapon, and
1: And protecting yourself.
3: Exactly.
1: If the need, that was the question.
3: No, there's nothing wrong with defending yourself.
1: Okay. Let's go ahead and go to Laura in Missouri. Laura, welcome to Sun Life Broadcasting. You have a question, comment for the panel?
5: Thank you, Sister Frances. And
1: sure.
5: It's really good to see you. Thank you, Don, and the panel. Thank you for taking my call. My question is, other than the Lord and His wisdom, how can I be and get more prepared for the upcoming presidential voting? I'm very, very concerned.
3: Well, you've got to know the issues, you know, and that's the first thing. You know, policy is where we get the word. The word politics comes from policy. And you need to know what the stated ambition of the policies that the candidates, if they're elected, will want to enact. Well, we already know what the other side, the Democratic side, all of their policies are totally anathema and totally opposite from the Word of God. They are for everything that is that the Word of God opposes. Same-sex marriage, transgenderism, open borders, the list could go on and on and on. And so their policies would weaken the nation. But not everybody on the conservative side, just because they say they're a conservative, not necessarily to the policies that they are promoting, they may not be that good. So you have to know what the issues are, and what the policy stand is, and then make a decision which one of these candidates more closely aligns with Judeo-Christian principles.
5: Okay.
3: And that's all you can do.
5: Okay.
4: And something else you can do is certainly encourage other people to vote, especially Christians.
5: Right.
2: But as far, were you asking specifically how to prepare as far as steps you can take? I don't know if that's what your question was or is, but I'll mention it anyways. You know, most folks, so I can speak to the state of Louisiana. If I want to know what's going to be on my ballot, I go to the Secretary of State, go to their website, go to their portal, and you can get a sample ballot. I'm sure that that is the case for most states. And so, first of all, you need to know who's on there and what's on there, what amendments are on there, what legislation is being contemplated. So that's just really the first place. Most people are like, where do I start? Well, that's where you start. You go look at what your ballot has on there. For example, you're not going to be voting for president and vice president in November. These are midterms. So find out, is it state senator, state representative, whatever the case might be? Is it on the congressional level? So know who it is, where the offices are that you're voting. And then you can start to go to every individual politician or candidate. You can go to their website, and many times they have platforms and websites where you can see what do they stand for. Not just Democrat or Republican, but what do they actually stand for on the issues? And do your research. You can start to look at resources for the legislation itself to understand it. So here's the point. It does require a little bit of work. It
3: exactly.
2: does. It
3: you
2: takes
3: have to
2: some
3: know.
2: Work.
3: You have to
2: yeah.
3: know.
1: And also, look at their record if they have been in
4: right.
1: office previously. Look and see if they have stood behind what they stood for when they were running for that
3: sure,
1: particular
3: absolutely.
1: Office.
3: Yeah.
1: And if they did not, then you know that you can't believe what they're saying and you cannot trust mm-hmm. what they're
4: yeah.
1: saying.
4: And register. You need to register before you can vote.
2: Well, that's true, yeah.
5: Oh, yes. I am. So, okay, yes.
1: All right. Thank you for calling, Laura. Let's go to Joni in Maryland. And Joni, welcome to Sun Life Broadcasting. You have a question or comment?
6: Yes, I do. How are you this morning?
1: I'm good, thank you.
6: Okay, I see that you have 3 men and 2 women. And I would like to say, women look so beautiful there.
4: Now, what are you saying about us?
2: You don't want her to say that.
1: Thank you.
6: Yeah. God bless you, dears.
1: Thank you. Did you have a question or comment, Joni?
6: Yes.
1: Okay.
6: Brother Donnie was speaking about laughter this morning, along with other, what's the brother that sits next to your sister?
3: Josh.
4: Josh.
6: Josh, yes, yes. They were speaking about laughter. And let me ask
2: Laughter.
6: This question before I want to go through the scripture. Would you invite comedians into your service?
3: No.
6: Mm-mm. Okay. Oh, that's what I want to hear. Mm-mm. However, if you look at Ecclesiastes chapter 2 and verse 2, I was reading that this morning and I started to ask.
3: I said of laughter, it is mad, and of mirth, what good does it do? And what this is actually talking about, more than likely you have a heading of those chapters, and the heading of chapter 2 is pleasure is vain. And what this whole idea is living, giving your life over to superficial pleasures that mean nothing. You know, that's really what the idea is. And I know Dad's note says, the finest comedians of the land were brought in. After the laughter subsided, the question still remained, what good does it do? You know.
7: And the Bible says a merry heart doeth good like a medicine.
4: Yes.
7: And I think, you know, that we need to go around. We don't need to have a long face all the time, that we can have a happy heart because we know the Lord Jesus Christ is our Savior, whatever our circumstances are. And so we can have a happy heart. And, you know, it's wonderful to smile as you go around. People enjoy that. If you're in the grocery store and you put on a big smile, 90% of the time that person's going to smile back at you. So it's a good thing to have a happy heart or a merry heart.
4: Christians have joy.
7: Absolutely.
4: It's not just happiness.
7: That's right.
4: But a joy that is
7: That's
4: so much
7: stuff.
4: More important than just circumstances can make
7: Means
4: you
7: happiness.
4: Happy.
7: That's right.
4: But only God can give you the joy
7: Absolutely.
4: Of the Lord.
2: That's right.
1: All right. Someone put on, well, let's go to Joni in yes, Maryland. Sure. Is that Joni?
3: Yeah.
1: Okay, she's gone. Someone put on Facebook the other day that nowhere in the Bible it says that Jesus isn't God. And they're saying that Jesus is God. I stated that three bear record in heaven, and also for God so loved the world that he gave his only begotten son. It didn't say God sent God. Was I wrong in what I said? Maybe I'm not understanding this. I don't want to say or do anything about the Word of God that isn't right. So, panel, what do you say? Nowhere in the Bible does it say that Jesus isn't God. How do you...
7: Jesus is what?
1: And she, they're saying that Jesus is God.
2: Yes.
3: Well, he is. There's God the Father, God the Son, and God the Holy Spirit.
1: I stated that three bear record in heaven,
3: mm-hmm.
1: and also that God so loved the world that he gave his only begotten
3: mm-hmm.
1: Son.
3: Yeah, Jesus is God. There's God the Father, God the Son, and God the Holy Spirit. I'm not really sure what the question
4: John
3: is.
4: John 3:16 says, God the Father sent Jesus his Son.
3: For God
4: so,
3: so loved the
4: division.
3: World
4: yeah.
3: that he gave his only begotten Son.
1: But would you call both of them God?
3: Of course.
4: Certainly.
3: They are.
4: But they are distinct persons.
1: Okay.
3: We have one God. We serve one God who is manifested in three distinct personalities. The Father, the Son, and the Holy Spirit, but they are totally one in unity and in purpose.
2: Yeah, in the beginning was the Word was with God, and the Word was God.
3: So,
2: Jesus Christ is the Word.
3: Yeah.
2: He is God.
3: Yeah.
2: Yeah, that it was a little confusing the way the question is being asked,
3: right.
2: but I hope we deciphered it.
1: Okay. There has been a Hindu temple recently built, and a very large, unsightly, golden idol tower erected outside of the temple. Now, what does God think of this? And what are Christians supposed to think or do in response to this? Hezekiah and Josiah come to mind.
3: Well, but first of all,
2: careful.
3: We're not living in Israel.
2: Yeah.
3: we live in a country that gives the right and the freedom to worship God as one sees fit. So I have no problem with a Hindu building a temple. That's their religion. I'm not going to act laws that would stop Buddhists from gathering. Because if you start doing all of that, then somebody could put a law in to stop us from
1: right,
3: having church.
1: Christians.
3: So we respect the right of people to worship. But there's a caveat to that. We should never endorse or allow any religion to build any so-called house of worship if what they're espousing in that house of worship is calling for the death and destruction
7: right.
3: of our nation.
7: Amen.
3: And I'm speaking of Islam. Now, I'm not saying that every Islamic center in America is fomenting rebellion. I'm not saying that at all. But I am saying there are a lot of them that have
7: right.
3: been.
7: That's
3: and we
7: right.
3: have seen some imams in America deported
7: That's
3: because
7: right.
3: of the things they were saying and preaching in that I don't know what they call it, temple or whatever they call
4: mosque.
3: It. Mosque, yeah. And so as long as they are not espousing the violent death and destruction of American citizens and an overthrow of the country, We are a nation that allows freedom of worship or freedom not to worship.
1: Yeah, I'm glad you said the freedom not. Either they can worship or they cannot worship. They can be heathen.

0: But we can't be, you know, I'm opposed to Hinduism. I'm opposed to Mormonism. I'm opposed to a lot of Protestant denominations. But we cannot get to the place where somebody in an elected office has the power to arbitrarily say who can worship and who cannot worship. That's not what our country was founded on. We have to respect the freedom, and we have to honor that freedom, because if we take away their freedom, somebody can take away our freedom.
1: Right. Mm-hmm. That's right.
2: And exactly. And the indication in that was tearing it down, I think, based on the reference they gave. That's where we have to be very, very careful. They have a right, and especially if they followed all of the codes and ordinances of the city and the area to build it. You may not like it. You may not like the way that it looks, but you can't just go and have it try to get it torn down either.
0: Now, you've
2: it's a little different.
0: You've got a situation going on in India right now where, you know, they have states just like we do. And most of those states are enacting laws against Christianity. And in certain parts of India, it is open season on Christians. It really is. And Modi, the prime minister, he is vehemently anti-Christian. Mm. Vehemently anti-Christian. So I'm saying that for this reason. If a Hindu temple is erected, and I don't know, that Sikh or whatever they call them, I don't know what they call their spiritual, their ministers, whatever they call them. If he is espousing that view that is predominant in some parts of India, not every part, but some parts of India, that Christians are to be outlawed and destroyed, well, no, that should not be allowed. Well, if you are just teaching the tenets of your faith, and that's all, that's what our country was founded on.
2: Yeah, I agree.
3: We are to be allowed to say, I do not believe in that, and to say why we do not believe in that.
0: Right.
3: And a lot of countries, you can't do that in. You cannot express your true belief.
2: True.
3: And but thank God that we in America have that freedom. Let me ask you this. Panel, do you consider that John chapter 1, do you consider that God is validating the doctrine of the elect due to its description of the new birth as an act of divine volition rather than human initiative? I recently heard it explained that John 1 is cited to show that election is based on God's sovereign choice and not human effort.
0: Well, that's false. That is cessationist doctrine. That is Calvinist doctrine, Reformed theology. What is elected is God has elected and predestined that all men be saved.
1: That's right.
0: But it's up to man who responds. The Spirit of God moves on a heart, but that heart has the ability to say yes or no. And, you know, we believe in election. We believe in predestination. But what we do not believe, we believe it's the act of salvation that was predestined, that God became flesh, born of a virgin, and died on the cross for man's sin. That was predestined. It's predestined that all men have a chance to hear. It was predestined that all men have an opportunity to say yes or no. And the elect are those who do say yes according to their free will. That's what's predestined. But to try to say that God in heaven, long before the foundation of the world, predestined who would be saved and predestined who would be lost, is a travesty of the highest order. It is an insult to the love of God. Now think of, if you believe that, then you also have to believe that God predestined every murderer, every rapist, every serial killer, that he predestined Adolf Hitler, that he predestined Joseph Stalin, that he predestined evil. And then not only that, you have to accept the fact that those who commit that evil have no choice but to kill and to commit that evil, because that's what God predestined. You can't have it both ways. If you're going to believe in predestination as it regards individual salvation, then at the same time, you've got to accept that God predestined every murderer, every serial killer, every genocide event that happened through history, that God said, John Smith, that is born on this day in 1957, is going to kill 17 women, rape them, strangle them, and mutilate their bodies. That's my will for his life. That's what you got to accept.
3: Wow, that's pretty heavy. Mm-hmm. Anybody else can?
1: You could say Hitler was predestined.
3: Do you believe that?
1: No, I don't.
3: I don't either.
1: But if you believe in predestination,
3: yeah.
1: Mao Zedong, I mean...
0: Joseph Stalin?
1: Yes. Just go down the list.
3: All right. And the question comes back then, and we get this a lot concerning Judas, that Judas was predestined to do what he did. And that he had no choice.
0: Yeah.
3: He had to do
0: it. Well, that's what Reformed theology says.
3: Yeah.
0: And they also say that in the final analysis, he went to heaven.
4: A word.
3: Because...
0: Oh, no, excuse me. They say he was never saved. I'm sorry.
2: Okay. Yeah,
0: I got it. I heard somebody say that. It was unconditional. Somebody was teaching on the ultimate reconciliation. I'm sorry. Mm. But no, they say that he was never saved. But here's the lie. Here's how that can be proven.
3: All right. So
0: let me explain. Let me just say this. On that argument that Judas was predestined.
3: Next question that comes, all right, after they say he had to do what he did because that was what he was predestined to do, they come back and say, so therefore, you know, that's what gives them the reason to say that he saved is because God told him.
0: Well, no, they don't say he was saved. They say he was never saved. Mm-hmm. But here's the fallacy of that. We see at a point in time in the ministry of Christ where he was the one and the only one performing miracles and casting out demons. But then for a short period in his earthly ministry, he gave that same power and anointing to the disciples to lay hands on the sick, to cast out demons. The Holy Spirit does not, cannot, and will not anoint an unholy vessel. He will not anoint a sinner to do the works of Christ.
3: Right.
0: Judas was saved, and Judas lost his way. And it's very simple as why he lost his way. Judas did not want a suffering Messiah. He wanted a conquering king. He wanted a revolution to overthrow the yoke of Roman imperialism.
3: In 2 Peter chapter 3 panel, verse 8, does it mean that one day with the Lord is as 1,000 years, and 1,000 years is as one day? Now, I always thought it did, and I've been hearing that. Now that as changes that, the little word as in that sentence. And we do not know because God's timing is different than ours. Could you explain that? I've not had that question come through.
0: People make too much out of that. It just simply means when you're with the Lord, who cares about time? That's all it means.
1: He is infinite.
0: Yeah.
1: We cannot begin to comprehend what that means.
3: All right. Our time is up. We've got 1 minute. We thank you for being with us. Let's see. Today's Friday. Yeah, so Monday we will be...
4: Monday's Labor Day.
3: Closed, right?
0: Yeah. Mm-hmm.
3: We're closed Monday, and we will be having regular programming on Monday. We'll be back with the live programming on Tuesday then. So we want to thank you for being with us today, and I want you to have a great holiday, and we love you, and God bless you.
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1: This is Dr. Gabriel Swaggart, and I want you to listen to me very carefully for a moment. 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It's going to strengthen you. But all in all, it's going to give you a better understanding of the Word of God. 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

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You may be seated. This could be the day. Well,

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Hallelujah. For the Lord himself shall descend from heaven with a shout, with the voice of the archangel and the trump of God, and the dead in Christ shall rise first. Then we which are alive and remain shall be caught up together with them in the clouds to meet the Lord in the air, and so shall we ever be the Lord.

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3: 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And I promise you, they will be a blessing.
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1: This is A Study in the Word with Evangelist Jimmy Swaggart, a series of Bible studies focusing on the cross of Christ.
5: Welcome today to A Study in the Word. This is Evangelist Jimmy Swaggart, along with Lauren Larson, David Borg, Dr. Don Paul Gray, John Rosenstern, and Dave Smith. And it's an honor to be with you to study the Word of God together. As most of you know, we're studying the great book of Daniel. Daniel had, let's put it this way, he walked with God as very few people in history ever have. And God used him to lay out the blueprint of what was going to happen from his day on into eternity. Let me say that again. What God was going to do and did do and is yet going to do, he gave to Daniel. And Daniel saw it in visions. And he gave it to us in his book by his name. And very few in history, if any, have been used in the capacity that Daniel was used. I don't know how well we explain it. I'm pretty sure that it leaves a lot to be desired. But you as a believer ought to know what this book of Daniel says. You ought to do your best to understand it and to pray for us as we endeavor to teach it to you. All of the brethren here. We'll pick up where we left off.
6: Could I continue with the thought that we were talking about on the previous program?
5: Definitely.
6: A few years ago, in fact, it was 2014, in the fall and winter of 2014, I was impressed that something was going to happen major, a major event in my life in the next couple of years, about the time of my birthday. My birthday is November 2nd. I don't remember what the election day was in 2016, but it was right around there. And we had a major change in the direction of this country, and we could talk a lot about political things and changes and so forth, but I think the most significant thing, as we've been talking about here, was the freedom of the gospel, the emphasis of backing of the church and supporting of the church, and also of Israel. Tremendous change, and a few months ago on our election date in 2020, November 3rd, God gave me this verse in Psalms 3:3. It says, "But you, O Lord, are a shield for me, my glory and the lifter of my head." I didn't really understand what the lifter of my head meant until I read your notes. I thought, well, somebody's being lifted up and encouraged or whatever. But here's what it said. And this was written by David during the time of the rebellion of Absalom, after David's problems, and Absalom rebelled and took over the kingdom. And David had to flee for, what was it, 10 years, something like that. And David wrote this during this time. And your note said the latter phrase proclaims the fact that it is the Lord who put David on the throne, and the Lord will keep him on the throne. And so I think that was an indication to me of direction of this country. Things have been very rocky and a lot of problems since that time. And at the time of the taping of this program, we don't really know the total outcome of those things, but it was an encouragement to me that God is still in control.
5: Yes, He is.
6: And He is the one who will lift up those that need to be lifted up, so that what we've been talking about, the preaching of the gospel, the spreading of the gospel, the reaping of the harvest that His word talks about repeatedly, will be able to be harvested.
5: Daniel shows us that God is very much involved in the political leanings,
6: yes,
5: and the direction of whatever nation is under discussion. He's very much involved in it. So we make a mistake if we think, well, that doesn't matter. It does matter.
6: We see that in the scriptures that we're reading now.
5: Right, that's what I'm talking about, really.
6: Yes, in the lifting up and the overcoming of entire kingdoms that controlled the majority of the world of that day.
5: Right. I believe you were trying to say something.
7: Well, you know, as we've discussed the harvest and what God is doing today, and I do realize this program will be released in February, I believe we said, and we're taping it right after the election. I was reading on the internet, and they were quoting a very famous Congress lady, and she said, "We're going to have to take names of people who have worked against us in terms of the politics of the day." And my thought is, and she was doing that with some form of recrimination against those people. And so in bringing that up, I'm just thinking that I do think we're going to face persecution maybe that we have not experienced maybe in my lifetime. But the church survives it. The church goes forward under great persecution. And He will lift us up. The church will lift up by the head. And we need to just keep praying that the programs that we have can keep going out through radio and television. And

0: whatever.
1: Yeah. Down through the years, and I've been with you, Brother Swigert, since 1987 here in the church, in the school, in the ministry. And down through the years, over and over again, we would hear from the 1990s forward that God was going to do some great things. But the term that kept coming up, and it would come up in prophecy, tongues and interpretation, sometimes decades apart. But the statement was made that the latter influence
0: would be greater.
1: Ministry would be greater than the former. And of course, in days, there were times where you would look at that and you would think, man, we're just keeping our nose that far above the water.
0: Yeah, right.
1: You know, how in the world will that happen? But that has stuck in my spirit, and I have believed it, and we see the potential of it. But this same idea of the rebuilding of the temple that was done in the time frame of Haggai and Zechariah sticks in my mind.
0: From this day.
1: Yeah, from this day I'll bless you. But even more than that, it was that time frame in Zechariah, in that book, where Zechariah, the work had stopped for 16 years.
0: Yeah.
1: I mean, just stopped. And everything politically, mm-hmm. socially, the people were discouraged. Everything was going wrong. And Zechariah gets a word from the Lord, or gives a word to Zerubbabel, and he says, not by might,
0: yes.
1: not by power,
0: yes.
1: but by my spirit, says the Lord. And then in Zechariah 4:7, he says this, who are you?
0: Yeah. Mountain.
1: Great mountain. Before Zerubbabel, you shall become a plain. It may look like we're facing mountains. It may look like they are impassable, and there is absolutely no way this little group of ragtag folk over in Israel could come against the powers that be, this mountain.
0: Yes.
1: But according to the word of the Lord, not by might, not by power, but by my spirit, he's going to take that mountain before Zerubbabel, and he's going to make it a plain.
0: Yes.
1: And he's going to bring forth the headstone, therefore with shoutings crying, grace, grace unto it. When we study the message of the cross, it's that double entendre of grace. It's grace to be saved and grace to be sanctified and grace to be filled. But then again, tying in with the prophecies that we have heard, and I say it again, Brother Swigert, sitting in the church for 30 years plus, over and over again, sometimes these prophecies, tongues and interpretation, or just prophecies in the church, would be decades apart.
0: Right.
1: They weren't
0: right.
1: by the same. No one knew. But if you'd been here, you would have.
2: Yes.
1: You would have heard it again and again and again, the voice of the Lord saying that the yes. latter glory of the temple, speaking of the ministry here. And then also the prophecies, and I'll say it to you and remind you today, of Zechariah 4:9, the hands of Zerubbabel.
3: Yes.
0: That began
1: this has laid the foundation of this house. His hands shall also finish it.
0: Yes. Yes.
1: And Brother Swigert, we're not finished yet.
0: Yes. No. We're
1: not done yet. We haven't accomplished yet all the things that God wants to accomplish. And the latter days of this ministry will be more effective for the Lord than the previous days.
0: I believe it.
1: And if we'll keep believing that it's by God's Spirit
0: yes.
1: and that there is no mountain large enough yes. that Zerubbabel and his cohorts and people all around the world, Brother Swigert, who will believe, can't see God make that mountain into a plain, we will finish the job. We will see that promised harvest. We will see that accomplished. We have to believe for those things that God has spoken. And we came onto this whole subject speaking of visions, but the gifts of the Spirit under the new covenant again have to be acknowledged as the word of God, even a vision as Daniel had. And we've had those visions when we've had those words, and I choose to believe them.
0: But this, we've run out of time, but this king was killed by his own men. The Lord had told whoever it was there, the Zerubbabel, is that?
1: Zerubbabel, yes.
0: That,
1: that mountain would
0: be. It really means, I will scrape him like you take a razor.
2: Cut off.
0: And scrape your face. Yeah. And we run out of time. Be right back.
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0: We are back. This thing that Lauren has just mentioned, it's always been a blessing to me, and the Lord moved greatly one day in respect to that in my heart. We were having prayer meetings at noon. I don't know if y'all remember that or not, yes, at the church. And anyway, right, every day, and anyhow, whenever he was told, because he had demanded that work stop on the temple, no more, you're stopped. Yeah. And the Lord told,
1: Zechariah,
0: right, to tell Zerubbabel, it's not by might, not by power, but by my spirit, saith the Lord of hosts.
1: Glory.
0: And he said, I will make a plain out of him. This mountain shall be removed, really, is, yes, what it says.
1: Hallelujah.
0: This mountain shall be removed. This king was a mountain, but yes, the Lord said he won't be any trouble for me.
1: Right. Yeah.
0: And his own men killed him.
1: Oh,
0: and just like he said, you scrape a man's face with a razor.
1: Yep.
0: That's what I'll do with him and show him who's still boss.
2: That's right.
0: And but then Lauren didn't tell it all. They started under the prophecy of Haggai and Zechariah both.
1: Yes.
0: They,
1: yes,
0: started prophesying.
1: Yes, they did.
0: Over that

0: situation that that temple had to be rebuilt so that sacrifices, the cross, could be put in the forefront once again. And he told them, he said, I will do it. And you've had troubles because you've disobeyed me. You
1: stop the work.
0: You get your money and you put it in your pockets, and your pockets have holes in them. And but he said, if you'll do what I tell you to do, from this day, I will bless you. Glory to God. From this day, I will bless you. That's what the Lord thinks of the cross.
1: Yes, sir.
2: Hallelujah.
0: That's the appreciation he has for the, of course he does. Yes. And it's still not by might, human might. It's not by power, human power, but it's by my spirit, saith the Lord of hosts. This situation that we're facing in this country, America, right now, it's no problem for the Lord. It's no problem whatsoever for the Lord. And whether we'll suffer persecution, as Dr. Gray said, I don't know. I can't answer that. But I do know this. The Lord's going to come out number one.
2: Yes.
0: Always.
2: And the church is a victorious church.
1: Yes.
0: Without spot or blemish, washed in the blood of the Lamb. Praise God.
3: No matter what the outcome of the election is. However it goes, God is still going to be.
0: Nothing puts God in a box.
1: Remember what we just read. This was a political hindrance. The world put up a political hindrance to the building of God's temple, which was the explanation, really, of God's redemption plan on the earth in that day.
0: Right.
1: God's going to have the explanation of his redemption plan, and if any political structure gets in the way, he'll scrape it off like a man's
0: face. Like a razor shaven at the face. That mountain will be no more.
1: It will be a plain, and that doesn't mean that there's not going to be difficulties. I mean, let's be honest, we would all rather have it easier as opposed to being harder. But at the same point, what has also been said is that when things get difficult, we learn how to trust. We learn how to rely on less flesh and more God. And I guess I don't know that, and I'll speak for myself here, that we ever arrive to that place where we're totally fleshless, but it's at a time of persecution, at a time of where we can't count on the normal, we can't count on the money, we can't count on people, we can only count on God. That's when he comes through the strongest, that's where he wants us.
0: You know, there's a brother in the church that gave a prophecy back several weeks ago, and I know the man, and this man loves God. And he said there's going to be 7 years of harvest. Remember that?
1: I do.
0: Seven years of harvest.
1: A powerful prophecy.
0: If that had come forth from someone, I wouldn't have paid much attention to it. But I know him. I know his life. And I know his consecration to the Lord. And I've been hesitant in saying that it's going to be 7 years because it was 7 years of harvest in Egypt and so forth. But I've been sort of hesitant in putting a date on it. But the Holy Spirit did, I think.
4: Yeah.
0: And I believe that what he said is going to happen.
4: Amen.
1: The time is right, and the time is right.
4: Yes.
1: One of the things that you have said over the years, and can I admit it to you, kind of aggravated me, because you kept saying, it's coming, but it's not yet. It's coming, but it's not yet. It's coming, but it's not yet. And we wanted it. I wanted it now. I wanted it then.
3: Yesterday.
1: But it's coming. I said, it's coming.
4: Yes, yes.
1: It's coming.
0: Well, and he said that in one of the minor prophets. He used another term, the Holy Spirit did. It's not now, but it is coming.
1: But that's the truth.
4: Yes.
1: We don't may not know the timing, and 7 years is God's perfection as well.
0: Right.
1: Could speak of perfection and timing, perfection and length. But at the same point in time, this is coming. I have held to that explanation of Joseph And those things that you said has struck my spirit, has struck the spirit of my son. We have cried, wept over it, believed it when we heard it and encouraged each other by it. I do believe that that is a proper insight as to the model of what God intends. That's what the Bible is full of, models of what God intends. And that means that if we put the scriptures together and we see the falling away of the church and the moving away from truth, and we see the condition in, at least in America, maybe not around the world, but in a large part of the world, the truth of the gospel is no longer being preached or proclaimed. All of the prophecies, all of the timings, everything points to the end times, and that seven-year time frame of harvest is going to happen.
0: I believe it. Yes, I believe it.
4: You know, I was reminded again, I've mentioned this several times in testimony, when the Sun Life Network, as far as the radio, was beginning. Right. And I remember in excitement calling my mother and sharing the good news with her that we're going to start buying these radio stations all across America, which we did and began to do soon after. But I remember there was a pregnant pause in her response, which was normally not my mother. When you told her good news, immediately she was very demonstrative in her worship and shouting. But there was a delay, and she said, no. I said, no, Mom, we already, the Lord gave Brother Swaggart how we're going to get the stations, what it was going to be. She goes, no, that's not what it is. And I didn't know what she was talking about. I thought she was saying no to the radio, but she said no. She goes, that might be a stepping stone, but John, that's what they called me, it's going to be television, and it's going to be bigger than it was before, and the gifts are going to come back to the church again. And you watch, mark my words, she said, you'll see soon what's going to happen. Little did I know, 5-6 years later, Sun Life Broadcasting Network was birthed. And in a matter of 10-11 years, Brother Swaggart, the fastest growing Christian broadcasting network ever in the world, touching with the potential more people than any network in the world has ever had as far as Christian broadcasting. God is up to something big.
0: I only met your mother one time, but I believe that God used her as he used precious few people, to be frank with you.
4: She was an intercessor.
0: And she was an intercessor, and she had an insight into the Spirit of God that not many people have, you know. And thank God for that.
4: We do thank the Lord.
0: What verse are we on now?
1: Daniel chapter 8 and verse 4.
0: Well, I'm on chapter 7. There may be one reason. Chapter 8 and verse 4. Is that what you said?
1: Yes, sir. The Ram Medo-Persia, what Daniel saw.

0: ram, pushing westward and northward and southward, so that no beasts might stand before him. Neither was there any that could deliver out of his hand. But he did according to his will and became great.
1: This ram is the Medes and the Persians, right?
0: Right.
1: And the ram is used here by the Holy Spirit as symbolic of the empire of the Medes and the Persians. I saw the ram pushing westward refers to an event of the recent past, the taking of Babylon. And northward refers to Lydia, while southward refers to Egypt. Of course, and the Medes and the Persians would take these countries. So Daniel was shown by the Lord that which was going to take place in the not too distant future would happen.
0: Mm-hmm.
1: And y'all answer me this. Why did the Lord use animals to proclaim that which is symbolic of particular countries? Why do you think he used that?
0: Beasts have oftentimes been used to portray countries, but also recognition and help me here with powers of darkness. And perhaps wild beasts or beasts indicate, and this is maybe sanctified imagination.
1: Is it what that country is going to be? That animal is symbolic of what that country is.
0: But behind that country are demonic powers. They are beasts. And so perhaps that's a thought.
2: These were what people were familiar with.
1: Yes, right.
2: So the characteristics was important to them, and they were familiar with them.
1: And he did according to his will and became great. This would take place some days after Daniel. We've run out of time. Thank you for having been with us today. Don't miss the next program.
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6: You know, without a doubt, we have the best singers and the best musicians that you can find on Christian television. 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Then Brian Haney, I Found the Lily in My Valley. Kim Coleman, This Could Be the Day. And finally, Yahweh, all of the Family Worship Center Resurrection Singers. 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

0: 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And here's what we have done. 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

0: If you love the Lord, I want you to say amen. I want you to say hallelujah. We're going to give the devil a black eye tonight, aren't we? Some great things are going to happen. Because you're here. And Jesus said this. If you gather in my name, the name of Jesus, he said, I'll be with you. So he's here tonight. And he's going to do great and mighty things. He's going to save people, heal people, perform miracles, baptize in the Holy Ghost. And Jesus Christ might even come while we're in this service. Praise the Lord.
1: Amen.
0: I want you to stand, please. And I want you to sing a song.

0: your voices
1: and
0: make the stars shout for joy. How many knows the chorus, Hallelujah? Well, let's sing it right now, everybody.
1: Hallelujah.

0: you just lift up your hands and worship Him and praise Him. Tell Him that you love Him. Praise His mighty name. For He's worthy of all praise. He's worthy of all glory. And His name is Jesus.
1: Hallelujah. Thank you, Jesus.
0: All over this stadium tonight, I want us to have an old-fashioned fellowship meeting. I can tell that the people here in Soweto love Jesus very much. And we're so happy to be in Soweto. And if you've just joined us for
1: television,
0: we welcome you to one of the largest communities of our black brothers and sisters that love Jesus with all of their heart. On the face of the earth today, the city of Soweto in South
1: Africa,
0: and they love Jesus. And I want you to worship God with them all over the world as we worship Jesus together. Now I want you to turn around and shake hands. Hug some necks. Pat some folk on the back. Tell them you're glad they're here. While we sing it together.
1: Well,

0: Praise God.
1: I believe that you Sowetians can sing better than that. Now that was great singing, but I believe you can do better. I want you to make devils mad and heaven glad. I want to sing it one more time. And I want you to just make the stars shout for joy. Because we've come a long, long way to be with you. 10,000 miles. 18,000 kilometers.
0: 18,000.
1: But Jesus is here. Jesus is here. Jesus is here. Jesus is here. Jesus is here. Now come on and sing it now. Well,

0: Give the Lord a hand of praise.
1: Praise his name.
0: You may be seated.
2: Singahlala phansi.
0: I think that's some of the best singing I've heard in Africa.
2: Loku umculo omangalisayo ngeke ngawuzwa Africa yonke.
0: And I can tell you love Jesus very much.
2: Vele kuyabonakala ukuthi uJesu niyamthanda ngendlela emangalisayo.
0: We're glad to be here tonight.
2: Siyathokoza ukuba lapha kusihlwa nje.
0: And I'm glad for my interpreter.
2: Ngiyabonga ngomfowethu ongisizayo. God bless you, Jim.
0: I told Brother Victor that whenever he was interpreting, that he was also going to have to sing the specials and play the piano. I think he said something I didn't say. But we are so glad to be here.
2: Yes.
0: We're expecting great things tonight. I want my wife to come out and greet you.
2: Ngicela inkosikazi yakwami eze nganena azonibingelela.
0: We have got three little grandchildren.
2: Sinabazukulu abathathu, kusho sewumkhulu.
0: And of course we think they're the prettiest things in the world.
2: Sicabanga ukuthi bayizinto ezinhle kakhulu emhlabeni wonke.
0: And I think I've got she's the prettiest grandmother in the world.
2: Oh, ugogo omhle kakhulu emhlabeni wonke.
3: Thank you.
2: Awubokhokho konithuba.
3: You're kind.
2: Siyabonga ukulunga kwenu.
3: I'd like to ask a question tonight.
2: Ngicela ukubuza umbuzo kusihlwa nje.
3: I'd just like to know how many people in this arena know the Lord Jesus Christ as their personal savior.
2: Bangakho abantu kule ndaba bathi bayamazi uJesu njengeNkosi.

0: Praise the Lord. You know, that's all it takes. To be a part of the family of God. And can you imagine what it's going to be like when the rapture takes place and they start coming from all over the world and we meet the Lord Jesus Christ in the air.
1: Amen.
0: Praise the Lord. Praise the Lord.
1: Amen.
0: First, we're going to have a reunion with Him. Thank Him for shedding His precious blood that we might be saved and make heaven our home. And then we're going to be able to greet each other and meet each other. Have conversations with each other that we've not had time to do on this earth. That this earth presents so many problems and takes up so much of our time. But when we get to heaven, the problems will not be there. Praise the Lord.
1: Amen.
0: Praise the Lord. It's all going to be love,
1: uthando,
0: joy,
1: injabulo,
0: peace,
1: ukuthula,
0: and perfect unity. We're all going to be in one thought and one mind. And that is worshiping and serving our Creator. Praise the Lord. Don't you love Him tonight? Thank you, Jesus. Thank you, Jesus. We're just so pleased to be here. When we were in South Africa several years ago, one of the ministers told us about ministering in Soweto. And after listening to him, such a burden for you people gripped our hearts that we said right then that when we get back to South
1: Africa,
0: one of the places that we want to minister is Soweto. And praise the Lord.
1: Amen.
0: And I'm so thankful that God saw fit to bring us back to
1: South Africa
0: to be with you people tonight. And my prayer is that the blessings of the Lord will be so real tonight that it'll be something that you will not be able to forget. God bless you and we love you. Praise the Lord.
1: Amen.
0: Bless you.

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It talks about Jesus coming. And I think that it'll be a blessing to you. It simply says this. There's a whole lot of people going home.

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Ladies and gentlemen, Milo Herrick, I'm in this church.

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0: Ladies and gentlemen, Thomas Sloan.
1: UThomas usiculela loculo.

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0: Praise the name of the Lord. 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
1: Sizobona uJesu uqolo bekungasilelela.

0: And now, just before the message for the last song tonight, ladies and gentlemen, John Starnes.
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3: How many of you have your Bibles with you? If you have your Bibles, turn with me to the book of St. Mark. The 10th chapter, starting with the 46th verse. And this is what the Word of God says. And they came to Jericho. And as he went out of Jericho with his disciples, and a great number of people, blind Bartimaeus, the son of Timaeus, sat by the highway side begging. And when he heard that it was Jesus of Nazareth, he began to cry out and say, Jesus, thou son of David, have mercy on me. And many charged him that he should hold his peace. But he cried the more a great deal, thou son of David, have mercy on me. And Jesus stood still and commanded him to be called. And they called the blind man, saying unto him, be of good comfort, rise. He calleth thee. And he, casting away his garment, rose and came to Jesus. And Jesus answered and said unto him, what wilt thou that I should do unto thee? The blind man said unto him, Lord, that I might receive my sight. And Jesus said unto him, go thy way, thy faith hath made thee whole. And immediately he received his sight and followed Jesus in the way. I want to use for a subject tonight, preaching a few minutes, Bartimaeus, the son of Timaeus. Heavenly Fathers, we come before you tonight. We come in the holy name of Jesus. I ask that thy spirit would fill this place.

0: That we may lift up Jesus Christ. We're not interested in men seeing Jimmy Swaggart. But we're interested in them seeing Jesus. I pray for the distinguished mayor of this city of Soweto. I pray that you would bless him abundantly. I pray for all of these distinguished pastors. This great people that loves Jesus. May this service tonight be touched by God and many be brought to Jesus. And I ask it in the name of the Lord. And everybody said, amen and amen.
1: Amen.
0: The other day I was in Israel, the city of Jericho. It's a beautiful city. It's called the city of palm trees. I stood there that day looking at all of the city and the people as they were coming and going. The way I was standing, to my right was the Dead Sea. Ahead of me was the mountains where Jesus was tempted for 40 days and 40 nights. To one side was the Jordan River. Where Joshua crossed so long ago. God performed a great miracle. A little bit the other side of that river was where Elijah was translated to glory. It was in the city of Jericho where Zacchaeus climbed the tree to see Jesus. And it was also where Jesus performed one of his greatest miracles. A miracle they will shout about in heaven forever. When he healed Bartimaeus, the son of Timaeus. During Jesus' day, they tell us that Jericho was about 100,000 population. Jesus was coming from Capernaum. He came down on the east side of the Jordan River. He crossed over and came through the city of Jericho. Thousands of people were looking at him. They knew he was the miracle worker. He was able to raise the dead. Open blinded eyes. Make lame legs to walk. Many said he was the son of Almighty God. The Messiah. He was on his way to the cross. To be crucified. If you could have seen him that day, you would have seen a sadness about him. It seemed like every step was for but one purpose. And that was toward Calvary. This is why he came. This is why he left heaven. This is the reason he came to this earth. He didn't come down here to show us the stars of the heavens. He did not come down here to say great things to us. But he came down to die for the sins of man. And as he started out of the city of Jericho, the Bible tells us there was a blind man, a beggar by the name of Bartimaeus, that was sitting by the roadside. He was a lowly beggar. He was a type of all of humanity. Now I want you to understand that tonight. Bartimaeus, blind and begging.
1: upatimu

0: was a type of me and you. All of mankind in the world today is like blind Bartimaeus. Man is lost. Man cannot find his way. Man does not have the answer to the problems of the world. The other day in the United States, I sat across the table from the great president of America, President Ronald Reagan. I saw his major men sitting beside him. Some of the most intelligent men in the world. They're good men. Our president loves God. He likes South Africa too. But they don't have the answers to this world. No man has the answers to this world. Mankind in reality is blind and begging. But there are some men in this world that think they have the answers. The devil will tell you that he has the answer. He will promise you all the world. He'll tell you there's no such thing as heaven or hell. He'll tell you you're big enough to make it. There are many of you powerful young men sitting here tonight. You're strong, you're young. You think you can lick the whole world. There's nothing too hard for you. But in reality, you cannot. Without Jesus Christ, you're nothing. Mankind does not want to admit he's a sinner. He's lost. He's blind. He's begging. And he doesn't have the answer to the world's problem. Who are you talking about, Jimmy Swagger? I'm talking about you here in Soweto. I'm talking about Johannesburg. I'm talking about New York City. I'm talking about the whole world. All have sinned. And they've come short of the glory of God. Man is blind. And until he sees Jesus Christ, his eyes will never be opened. But when he sees Jesus, the King of Kings, the Lord of Lords, the fairest of 10,000, the scales will fall from your eyes. For the first time in your life, you will start to see. You'll see the God of glory. You'll see his word. You mothers and fathers will see your children. Children will see their parents. You'll see heaven. The gates of pearl. The walls of jasper. Because Jesus can open the eyes of the blind and can set the captive free. He's the blind man healer, the leper cleansing man from Galilee. Now let me tell you this about Bartimaeus. There's something in his history that tells us this. There is a possibility that blind Bartimaeus was once the son of a wealthy man. He had all the things that money could buy. This possibility existed. What happened to him, we don't know. Bible scholars do not know what made him blind. But If his father had wealth, they don't know why he lost it. And now he's reduced to a beggar. You see, man was once like that. When God made Adam and Eve, and put Adam and Eve in the Garden of Eden, they had everything anyone could want. No sorrow, no heartache, no sickness. No bondage, no slavery. But as Bartimaeus fell, Adam and Eve fell. And man became a beggar. But I want you to hear me tonight. Satan has sworn to kill mankind. He hates every one of you. He wants to steal, kill, and destroy. He has sworn to take man to hell. He wants to take you to hell. And you to hell. Every one of you to hell. He wants to take me to hell. My wife and grandbabies to hell. But God said that he sent his only son to lift man out of that position and to put man once again in a place of victory. You don't have to go to hell. You don't have to be a slave. You don't have to live in bondage. Because Jesus came. Jesus came. Jesus came. Jesus came. Jesus came. Now here's something I want you to understand tonight. I want you to view this scene with me. Jesus is coming through the city of Jericho. And as he walks through that city, the crowds start to shout. They talk about the man of Galilee. And blind Bartimaeus hears it. He's a beggar and he's blind. But he still has ears to hear. And he asks, what is the great commotion? What's going on here? And somebody said, it's Jesus of Nazareth. Glory to God.
1: Hallelujah.
0: Can you imagine how Bartimaeus felt? Can you imagine how his heart started beating faster? No doubt he had prayed for this moment for many years. No doubt he'd heard about Jesus. The blind man healer. And he had prayed, God send him my way. Let him lay his hands on me. And open these blinded eyes. And get me out of the dirt. Where Satan has put me. Get me back on my feet. And make a man out of me. Mr. Jesus can make a man out of you. Lady, Jesus can make a woman out of you. Jesus can lift you up. He's the only one that can. What did Bartimaeus do? When he heard it was Jesus, he started to cry out aloud. Oh, thou son of David. And what happened? All of a sudden, the people said, shut up. Don't say anything, beggar. He hasn't gotten time for you. You're just a beggar. Here's what I want you to learn. And I want you to listen real good. Whenever you reach out toward God, Satan's going to try to stop you. Satan's going to try to hinder you. The world's going to tell you to shut up. Some of the church will tell you to shut up. Some preachers will tell you, shut up. Your family might tell you, shut up. Your tribe might say, shut up. But don't listen to them. Turn a deaf ear to them. For the Bible said this. He cried all the louder. When you reach out toward God, don't let anything stop you. Don't let demons stop you. Don't let alcohol stop you. Some of you in this place tonight, alcohol is destroying you. Others of you here, drugs are destroying you. Illicit sex is destroying you. Greed and jealousy is destroying you. But you want victory over it. And you can have victory. If you'll reach out toward God, you may be spiritually blind. You may be a beggar. But God will stop for you. I don't care what your problem is. I don't care if you're on drugs, alcohol, whatever bondage it is, Jesus will stop for you. Don't let anything hinder you. Now I want to tell you the way he stopped Jesus. And it'll work for you too. When he saw Jesus coming, this is what he said. Oh, thou son of David. Now that's a beautiful statement. And I want you to think about it. Oh, thou son of David. It's beautiful to us, and we say it and we rejoice in it. But it has more than just a beautiful saying. Let me tell you what really happened. Let me tell you how he got Jesus to stop. When he cried out, "Oh, thou son of David," he knew what he was saying. He was saying Jesus was more than a prophet. Jesus was more than a teacher. Jesus was more than just a great man. He was saying Jesus, Messiah, son of David, the Messiah. He knew what it meant. You are the Messiah. You're the Son of God. And I want to tell you here tonight, Jesus is more than a good man. He's more than a prophet. He's more than a priest. He's more than a great man. He is the Son of Almighty God. He is the Son of Almighty God. He's the hope of the world. He's the hope of all mankind. The modernist says he's just a good man. But I say he's the Son of God. He's the Son of God. He's the Son of God. He's the Son of God. He's the Son of God. He's the Son of God. He's the Son of God. He's the Son of God. He is God. Praise the Lord.
1: Glory to Jesus. Hallelujah.
0: Praise the name of the Lord.
1: Praise God. Hallelujah. Praise God.
0: Can't you feel that? This is what makes angels shout. This is what makes the redeemed shout. This is what makes the grave look like joy. This is what makes us laugh at cancer. We have no fear of tomorrow. No fear of yesterday. No fear of today. Because he's the Son of David. He's the Son of God. He's the first, the last.

0: I want everything to get quiet for a moment. Don't worry about the wind blowing. That's the Holy Ghost. Hallelujah. The journey that Jesus was on as he came from Capernaum through Jericho to Jerusalem was the greatest journey he had ever taken. It was the greatest journey any had ever taken. It started in heaven, back before the worlds were created. And the time came. He walked down the starry steps from heaven. Was born of the Virgin Mary in a little town called Bethlehem. And for 3.5 years he healed the sick, raised the dead, and performed miracles. And this great journey was this. He was on his way to the cross. The soul of every person was in his hands. Your soul, and your soul. He was going to the cross. Nothing must stop him. But something did stop him. A blind beggar stopped him.
1: Hallelujah.
0: A blind beggar stopped him. What are you saying, Jimmy Swagger? I'm saying your faith can stop God. I'm saying your faith can stop God. I'm saying your faith can move mountains. Hallelujah,
1: hallelujah.
0: I'm saying your faith will make angels shout. I'm saying your faith can heal the sick. It'll raise the dead. It'll cast out devils. It'll lift you up by the power of God. What are you saying, preacher? Faith will stop God. Faith will make God listen to you. Faith will make God walk over to where you are. Faith will make God come into your house. Faith will lift you up. It'll bring you out of the sick bed. It'll bring you out of the lion's den. Out of the fiery furnace. Faith will make God listen to you. Without faith, it's impossible to please Him. If you have faith, as a little grain of mustard seed, you can look the devil right square in the face and say, my children are not going to go to hell. They're not going to be lost. They're going to make heaven their home. And all the devils can't stop you. If you have faith and you believe God, you don't have to live in bondage. When God looks at you, He doesn't see a white skin or a black skin or a brown skin, but He sees faith that will believe Him for great and mighty things. For faith will stop God. Raise your hands and praise Him.
1: Hallelujah. Praise God. Glory to Jesus. Praise His name. Praise God.
0: When I was a little boy, a long, long time ago, very, very sick, my parents were very poor people. But faith stopped Jesus. And He healed me. And He set me free. And faith will stop Jesus today. Just like it stopped Him 2,000

0: All you've got to do is say, O thou son of David. O thou son of David. Messiah. Son of God. Son of God. And when he said it, even though Jesus was on his way to the cross, angels everywhere to redeem all of mankind, but he stopped.
1: Where mountains?
0: He stopped.
1: Where mountains?
0: He stopped.
1: Where mountains?
0: And said, who is calling for me? Glory, glory, glory. Hallelujah. How did you feel the night Jesus saved you? When he called you. And somebody told Bartimaeus, arise, beggar. He's calling for thee. He's calling for thee. You know what Bartimaeus did? The beggars in those days wore a cloak. It was dirty. They slept on it. They carried their belongings in it. If you saw that kind of cloak, that kind of garment, you recognize they were a beggar. All beggars wore them. It was a sign they were a beggar. And they were blind. You know what Bartimaeus did? He pulled that garment off. Hallelujah.
1: Amen.
0: And threw it aside. And said, I don't need it anymore. I'm through being a beggar. I'm through being blind. I've sat by the roadside the last time. I'll never beg again. These eyes will now see. Because Jesus is going to set me free. You get the point tonight. He had faith. He believed God. He wasn't going to wear that old robe of sin anymore. The old life is over. A new one is about to begin. Are you sitting here tonight with your heart lonely? You want something better. Satan has his foot on your head. Pull off that old garment of sin and go to Jesus. Say, Lord, I'm coming. And you're going to set me free. You're going to change my life. I'll no longer be a beggar. I'll no longer be blind. But you're going to set me free. And when he came to Jesus, can you picture the moment? A blind man standing before God. But that's where he should have been. Get close to him. Push up close. Get as close as you can. Because he wants you. He loves you. He wants you to be his son and daughter. And Jesus said, what will you have me do unto you? Now think of that question. What if the richest man in South Africa said this? He's worth 100 million rand, and he'll tell you, what do you want? I'll give it to you. What would you say? You'd be happy, wouldn't you? You're smiling. You'd like that, wouldn't you? I'd like that too. But I want to tell you something better. A greater than Solomon is here. A greater than the richest man in South Africa is here. Jesus is here. And he's saying to you, I own all of heaven. I own the earth. I've got everything you want. Everything you need. I own all the cattle on the hill. All the potatoes on

0: into the hills. I've got everything. What do you want? The door is open. Come on in, Soweto, and get it. He's God. And he's not poverty stricken. He's rich. He'll meet your needs. He'll put food on your table, clothes on your back, an education for your children, and salvation for your soul. Because he says, whatever you want, I'll give it to you. And Bartimaeus said, Lord, that I may receive my sight. And Matthew said Jesus took his hand that was soon to have nail scars in it and touched Bartimaeus' eyes and said, be thou whole. Be blind no more. Just to have a touch, Lord, from you. It helps in all the trials I go through. Dark may be the night, but he gives a ray of light. Just to have a touch, Lord, from you. And all of a sudden, Bartimaeus was healed. He was no longer blind. Glory to God.
1: Hallelujah.
0: Hallelujah to the Lamb.
1: Amen.
0: Now let me close by telling you this. Ancient church history says this. The Bartimaeus followed Jesus. And after Jesus hung on the cross, went back to heaven, Bartimaeus became a pillar in the church, serving God till the day of his death. If you want victory, eternal life, you can have it. You are just like Bartimaeus. I'm just like Bartimaeus. But Jesus is saying to you, come. I love you. And I can heal you. And set you free. Bartimaeus, the son of Timaeus, no longer blind, no longer a beggar. Bow your heads, please. Precious Lamb of God, as we stand here tonight, we've done our very best to proclaim thy word. You have taken it to the hearts of the people. And I thank you for that. Now I'm asking you to finish your work. To heal physically and spiritually. And bring them home to Jesus. Give them a new life tonight. Let this be the night of miracles. The night of victory. The night of power. And I ask it in Jesus' name, amen. Your heads are bowed, your eyes are closed. I do not know you, but God knows every one of you. He knows every sin in your heart. Every lie you've told. He knows your righteousness and unrighteousness. But if you'll give God a chance tonight, he will change your life. Just like he changed the life of Bartimaeus. You have an opportunity that most do not have. Think about it. This moment, Jesus is passing by. Now I want you to understand that. Jesus is passing by. How many in this audience would slip up your hand by that saying, Brother Swaggart, I'm not living right. I'm going in the wrong direction.
1: There are wrong things in my life. And I don't want them to be there. I want to come to Jesus. And as he changed Bartimaeus, I want him to change me tonight. Brother Swaggart, I need a miracle in my life. Now, how many in this place would raise your hand? I will not embarrass you. I need prayer. Pray for me. I'm just like Bartimaeus. And I believe Jesus is passing. And it was the last time he would pass that time. And this may be the last time for you. Now raise that hand. Let's see it. Thank you so very much. I want everyone to stand, please. Everyone in the entire place, I want you to stand. Now my team is going to sing. And as they sing and the Spirit of God moves, I want every one of you that raised your hand, I want you to walk down here and stand right here, and he'll change you.
2: Spiritually, he will touch you. He will give you a new life. As they sing it, I want you to come. I don't care who you are, I want you to come. Everyone that raised their hands, come.

0: I want you to look at Brother Swaggart now for a few moments. You know, in one way, I'm glad it's raining. Not only is the wind the type of the Holy Spirit, but the rain is a type of the Holy Spirit. And as your country is in a drought, and you need a rain, our souls are in a drought, and we need a spiritual rain, and He's giving it tonight. He said that out of the heavens a rain will fall. Like a dew, it will cover the dry ground. Our parched tongues will break forth and sing. Because He loves us. Now I want you to listen very carefully. I'm going to pray the sinner's prayer. I want you, but television, to pray it with me. If you need Jesus, and I want you to mean it with all of your heart. Now, just before I ask you to pray, I'm going to pray myself. And I don't want you to pray until I tell you to. Now, bow your heads and close your eyes. Lord, I'm asking you to move in great ways tonight. That thy word will sink deep in their hearts and bring everyone to Jesus. And I'm asking that your Spirit will help everyone to grasp and to understand. And we believe it. Thanking you so much. In Jesus' name. Amen.
1: Amen.
0: Now I want you to pray this after me. Believe it with all of your heart. Now let us pray. Dear God in heaven, I come to you in Jesus' name. I'm like Bartimaeus. Spiritually, I'm blind and begging. I can't solve my problems myself. I need help. I need the miracle worker. And he's passing this way. I call to him.
1: Praise
0: God. I'll let nothing stop me. According to his word. Romans chapter 10. Verses 9 and
1: 10.
0: With my mouth, I confess Jesus Christ. In my heart, I believe He's the Son of God. He's the Son of David. And He's risen from the dead. Right now, I accept Jesus as my Savior, my eternal life. I accept Him forever. I will follow Him. I will serve Him. I will ask His help. And this very moment, I'm changed. I'm redeemed. Right now, I am saved. Praise the Lord. I want to pray for those of you that are sick. up in the stands and standing here as well. I don't care how bad the disease is. If you need healing, He's not only the Savior, but He's the healer. He's a miracle worker. You believe He can do it? You believe He can do it?
1: Praise
0: now,
1: God.
0: Those of you that need healing, slip up your right hand. All over the stand. Now let's believe God for healing right now. There are many godly people here. We're believing God together for you. And let's ask Jesus to do it. And accept it. Dear Heavenly Father, in the name of Jesus,

0: Jesus.
1: You said in Mark 11:24, whatever things we need, whatever we desire, if we believe it, we can have it. This very moment, we are asking for healing for every person that's ill, everyone that needs healing. May your healing power flow down into these people. We command sickness to go. We command disease to go.

0: sickness to go. 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Every bondage broken. 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In Jesus' name. Praise the Lord. Hallelujah.
1: Hallelujah. 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
1: Well, praise the Lord. I was 45 years old when I met Jesus and life changed, praise God. But it was so hard. Temptations were terrible at the beginning of my salvation walk. And one night, just a few days after I was born again, Satan came into my room and he said, "I'll kill you for what you've done. The first mistake you make, I'm going to be there and I'm going to take your life." And when he said that, the walls of my bedroom shook. 2 to 3 weeks later, he tried to kill me. I was going downtown in our hometown, and I stopped at a crossing, and a car was coming behind me, hit me about 45 miles an hour, dead stop. Threw my body out the back window up to my waist, and I was in a little Toyota pickup, and it threw me into a car in front and sandwiched me in. And I fell back inside the front seat, and I was squashed in the front seat, and I couldn't move my legs and my arms. I was just dead from the waist down. And all of a sudden, a highway patrolman, a dear friend of mine, praise God, came running up to the door, and he was just parked just down the street, and he saw it all happen. The first thing this man did is a highway patrolman stuck his hand inside the car, put his hand on my head, and said, "Shambaya, ha da da da da da da." Praise God. "Shambaya, ha da da da da." He said, "Roy, don't move." And I said, "Why?" He says, "You've got a huge knot on the back of your neck." And he says, "I think your neck's broken." And he said, "Can you feel anything?" And I said, "No, I can't move." And he started just praying, and the ambulance came and they got me. Took me to the hospital, put me in the x-ray room. I never felt any pain whatsoever all through this. They brought me back out in the emergency room, took the neck brace off, and the doctor says, "We thought your neck was broken, but what happened was your spinal cord popped out of your vertebrae and the back of your neck." And he said, "You should have been crippled." And he said, "Do you hurt?" And I said, "I have no pain." He said, "Take this medicine, this painkillers, because tomorrow you're not going to be able to stand up. You're going to be in so much pain." Well, praise God, the next morning I got up. I could feel nothing, and I threw the painkillers away. Praise God. Without him, I am nothing.

0: without him, I would still be an alcoholic. Without him, my wife and I would be divorced.
1: Praise God, Jesus.
0: Without him, my family, they wouldn't know Jesus.
1: That's a yes. That's a...
0: But let me

0: 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It's the Message of the Cross, 7 days a week at 7 a.m. Central Time. An in-depth panel discussion on the cross of Christ. 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

0: particular proverb into a short devotional that I believe will be a benefit and a help to you. 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That's Proverbs 16, 25. 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
1: 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I'm not accustomed to that, Brother Swaggart. 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Well, when you get to heaven, Scripture says there are 10,000 times 10,000s and thousands of thousands angels playing the harps and singing.

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0: Wait a moment, Tara. There are some of you right now, the devil has all but preached your funeral, told you you're not going to make it. Jesus answered him by saying, he's a liar. He's a liar and the father of it. Sing that second verse one more time, please.
1: Amen. Are you anchored in Jesus this evening? Hallelujah. If you're not, you need to get in him. Amen.

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1: This is Gabriel Swaggart, and we are reading from the Expositor's Word for Every Day, September the 7th. For to be carnally minded is death, but to be spiritually minded is life and peace. Romans chapter 8, verse 6. What does it mean?

0: mean to be carnally minded? What does it mean to be spiritually minded? To be carnally minded is not watching too much television or being too interested in sports, etc., as most Christians think. Actually, those things have absolutely nothing to do with what Paul is addressing here. Being carnally minded is placing one's faith in something other than Christ and the cross. That sums up what the apostle is here saying. There are two wills contrasted in verses 5 through 8, the will of the carnal nature and the will of God. The carnal will, being independent of God's will, is hostile to it and cannot be otherwise. All who are governed by the carnal will cannot, so long as they are thus governed, please God. Let them be ever so religious, moral, cultivated, or noble. It is not that God takes no pleasure in noble actions, but that He cannot take pleasure in and accept worship in meritorious actions designed to purchase His favor, which are prompted by the carnal mind. Hence, He rejected Cain's offerings and worship. All who are controlled by the carnal will set their affections upon gratifying it. The opposite is true in the case of those controlled by the divine will. The one control ends in death, the other in life. Cain offered a sacrifice which God can never accept because it was a labor of his own hands. Regrettably, the far greater majority of modern believers are attempting to do the same. That is what the Holy Spirit is referring to here by being carnally minded. Our faith must be exclusively in Christ and the cross. Otherwise, it is that which is not of the Lord, no matter how noble or righteous it might on the surface seem to be. Any way other than the cross leads to failure, sin, disobedience, and spiritual death. To be spiritually minded is to follow the pattern laid down by the Lord, which is Christ and Him crucified. Being spiritually minded is what one must be to successfully walk after the Spirit. Let us say it again. It simply means placing one's faith exclusively in Christ and the cross, excluding all else, and not allowing anything to take the place of the cross. Modern Christians have some understanding of the cross regarding salvation, but almost none as it regards sanctification. As a result, spiritual failure all too often characterizes most modern believers, even those who try extra hard not to fail. It is because of a carnal mind. When one is spiritually minded, he has life and peace, which is the way it ought to be, and which is the way it can be.
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1: 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Evangelist Jimmy Swaggart has been on television longer than any minister in history. 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

Somebody saved you this morning. 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Hallelujah. Lord, we love you in this house this morning. We praise and glorify you, O Lord. 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

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Well, I'm sorry, Brother Swagger. We don't believe in a rapture. Well, the scripture says, whatever things you desire, pray that you receive them and you'll have them. Just tell the Lord you want to stay here. But I'm getting ready to go. 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

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You got some eights on those drums.

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Praise God. Whoa. Praise the name of the Lord. There will be a great procession over on the streets of gold. Kevin, I want you to smoke that thing. When the redeemed gathering in, oh, what music, oh, what singing. Oh, that city will be told when the redeemed are gathering in. Some of you say, Brother Swear, we don't know that song. I know you don't. You got to be 80 years old or older to know that song. But one day in the, you may be seated, one day in the portals of glory, we're going to sing. The angels won't be able to sing it because they've never been redeemed. But we have been redeemed by the blood of the Lamb. Praise God, praise God.

God, praise God, praise God. The dying thief rejoiced to see that fountain in his day. And there may we, though vile as he, wash all our sins away. Let's receive the tithe and the offerings, please. And could you stand? Heavenly Father, I ask that every need would be met, not only of the church, but of your people. Be it physical, be it financial, be it domestical, that you would meet that need. And Heavenly Father, we ask it all in the name of Jesus Christ, giving you praise and glory. Amen and amen. Can I get you to come and put in your gifts, please? And thank you. I will.

Some time ago, Francis and I at Normandy in France stood before one of the largest cemeteries in the world of young men who gave their lives to rid the earth of Nazism. It's over 10,000 graves there. Each one of them paid the supreme price. America has fought battles all over the world to guarantee the freedom of people. We've only asked one thing for that which we have given, the blood of our young men and young ladies. And that is, they give us enough ground to bury our dead. That's all we've ever asked. I love America. Praise God.

Praise God, praise God. It's still the land of the brave and the home of the free. And Jesus Christ is Lord. Not Mohammed, not Buddha, not Confucius, but Jesus Christ is Lord.

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2: 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They are entitled The Message of the Cross, The New Covenant, Five Offerings of Leviticus, How the Holy Spirit Works, and What I Hate, That Do I. That last book was one of Dad's most popular books. It deals with sanctification. But the important thing is, every one of these books, as you read them, will open up and expand your knowledge of the Word of God. 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And that's what you ought to do. 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And I know that when you read them, when you finish, you're going to look back and say, I know more now than I did before I read these books concerning the Word of God. So pick up the phone, go online, send us a letter, however you order them. I know that you're going to be blessed.
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4: If you have your Bibles, please turn with me to the book of Joshua. Joshua, one of the greatest stories in the entirety of the Word of God. Chapter 2, beginning with the 9th verse. And she said unto the men, I know that the Lord has given you the land, and that your terror is fallen upon us, and that all the inhabitants of the land faint because of you. For we have heard how the Lord dried up the waters of the Red Sea when you came out of Egypt, and what you did unto the two kings of the Amorites who were on the other side of Jordan, Sihon and Og, whom you utterly destroyed. And as soon as we had heard these things, our hearts did melt, neither did there remain any more courage in any man because of you. For the Lord your God, he is God in heaven, above and in earth beneath. Now therefore I pray you, swear unto me by the Lord, since I have shown you kindness, that you also show kindness unto my father's house and give me a true token. And I want to use for a subject, speaking a few minutes, the true token. Would you bow your heads? Heavenly Father, we, in the name of Jesus, ask, O Lord, that you would anoint us to preach your word. You would anoint the people, O Lord, to hear and receive, because we can do nothing without you. And Lord, I ask in the name of Jesus that you would anoint the people to hear as you anoint us to speak. And I'll ask it all in the name of Jesus, and everyone said, amen and amen. As I mentioned, this is one of the

greatest illustrations in the entirety of the Word of God concerning the salvation of a soul that shows us who God is, why God is, and how God is. The Lord has opened up the Jordan River, and with a miracle of unprecedented proportions, and the mighty army of Israel, along with all of the families, come across on dry ground. Jordan is normally about 35, 40, 50 feet wide at the most. But in those days, in the spring of the year, because the people did not irrigate out of it nearly as much as they do now, it would flood. And if you've stood at the base of Nebo, as I have, Mount Nebo, and it has a sturdy slope as it goes down to the Jordan River and comes up on the other side to the city of Jericho, it's probably about 4 or 5 miles from the plains of Nebo to Jericho. Jordan at the bottom. But at springtime, in those days, the Jordan would flood. The scholars tell us it was possibly a mile and a half wide and some 40 feet deep. And God opened a path through it and brought the people of God across on dry ground. Now somebody said, well, I don't believe that. Well, that's up to you. But you, when you go to bed tonight, before you do, walk out on the porch and look up. Look at the stars. And you can be so foolish as to believe that that just happened. That has got to be the absurdity of stupidity, because creation demands a creator. Creation demands a creator. But our entire illustration this morning comes away from the miracles of glory to an even greater miracle, greater than the opening of the Jordan, greater than the mighty power of God being evidenced, and miracles which are being evidenced all over the world from that day until now. And I'm talking about the salvation of a soul. Glory to God. Born again, there's really been a change in me. Born again, just like Jesus said. Well, born again, and all because of Calvary. I'm glad, so glad that I've been born again. Hallelujah. Oh, born again, there's really been a change in me. I said, born again, just like

Calvary. Yes. Thank God, thank God. I've been born again. I love that little song, praise God. Now, Joshua tells two of his men. And I'm sure the Holy Spirit, the scripture doesn't specifically state, but the Holy Spirit informs him as to what to do. Send two men into Jericho that they may spy out the land and to see what we're facing. You have to understand, Jericho was a powerful, powerful

for the entirety of the circumference of it. It was probably 30 to 50 feet wide, the walls, as to have houses on top of it. And why did God have Joshua to send two spies into the city when it was locked up tight except just to let people in gradually, if so? Whenever God was not going to use anything that man had to defeat that city. You see, there's always a Jericho in every life. Amen. I meant, when you come to Christ, you give your heart to the Lord, you have transferred from the kingdom of darkness to the kingdom of light. And the devil doesn't like it. Oh yes, I believe there is a devil. I believe he is called Lucifer. He is Satan. He is the great adversary, the great deceiver. But I know what his future is, because the Bible tells me, hallelujah to the Lamb. But he will raise up obstacles against you to try to stop you, to try to discourage you, for you to quit. That's what he wants you to do. As I told the people Wednesday night, and I'll say it again, every attack by Satan against you, I don't care what course it takes, a financial, physical, domestical, spiritual, every attack is for but one purpose, and that is to destroy your faith, or at least to seriously weaken it. You hear me? Let me say it again. Every attack by Satan is to destroy your faith or to seriously weaken it. God allows those attacks because Satan cannot do anything unless the Lord allows him to do it. Do you hear me? The Lord allows it that our faith may be increased. Glory to God. You're here today. You're here today. Thank God you've got a few scars. You've got a few muscles that hurt. But you can look at the devil right square in the eye and say, here I am and here I stand. Satan, you gave it your best shot, but I'm still here. And I'm shouting glory. And I'm shouting hallelujah. Glory to God. I've told this story so many times that you can tell it. We were in Los Angeles, California, in a crusade, in a coliseum there. And after the service, one of my men said, Brother Swagger, there's a man here who wants to see you. I walked backstage under the stage, that big coliseum, and there stood, his shoulders are out here like this. He's about 6'6", not an ounce of fat on him. He says, Muhammad Ali sent me. He said, I'm his bodyguard. I thought, well, buddy, he got a good one. And he wants you to come around to his house. I said, when? He said, right now. And I said, well, can I bring some folk with me? Bring all you want. Just bring them all. We got there. Let me tell you, Ali was a big man. He was bigger than the one that came and got me. I mean, you talk about a man, good gracious. And first thing he said to me was, when he hugged my neck, he said, come on, hit me right here. Give me the best shot you've got right here. I said, no, I don't want to hurt you.

He fought, was it Ken Foreman, or who was it he fought? George? Ken Norton? You see, he's worth something. Fought Ken Norton. When Norton broke his jawbone, broke Ali's jawbone. I heard Norton give his account of it. He said, and Norton's one more powerful man. He said, I hit him with everything I had. And he said, I broke his jaw. And I thought, I've got it. I'm the heavyweight champion of the world. He'll never be able to overcome this. About that time, the bell rang. And Ali went to his corner, but he didn't sit down. He stood up. Come on, Norton, come on. He said, I knew when I looked at that, I had lost the fight. Sure enough, he lost it. Brother, the devil has hit some of you and broken your jaw, but you didn't stay down. You got up. Glory to God. You got up. And you said, come on, devil. Come on, devil. Hallelujah. Here I am, and here I stay. Glory to God. Jericho, a mighty fortress. We've got to take it. Why did God send in those two men? Bring me one of those chairs. You can pick it up. Let Lauren do it. Don't you try to do it. He's incapacitated. Right here, please. Thank you. Thank you. Thank you, Montana. Somebody said, well, what are you doing? I'm resting. What do you think I'm doing? He said, come unto me, all you labor and heavy laden, and I will give you rest. Take my yoke upon you and learn of me, for I'm meek and lowly in your soul, and you shall find rest unto you. Oh, praise God. Hallelujah. Why did the Lord send two spies into Jericho? There was nothing that they would tell him about the lay of the city that he would use. Had nothing to do with that. I can tell you why he sent a man. For one woman. One woman. Hallelujah. Rahab. Glory to God. Now, who was Rahab? Was she some great personage in the city? Was she a woman of great riches and fame and popularity? No, no. Was she extremely wealthy? No. Well, who is Rahab for the Lord to hold up the taking of the city for this one woman that was probably about 23, 4 years old? Huh. Rahab was a harlot. Some Bible scholars tried to say, well, she was a temple prostitute forced into this. No, she wasn't. The 11th chapter of Hebrews tells us she was a common harlot that walked the streets. And God would do all of this for her. Now, I don't know. I don't know that we would have any self-righteous people here or not.
But television, we are bound to have a few. But if you happen to be here, you self-righteous snob, you. You better be glad he picked out Rahab, because you wouldn't be here today had he not done so. Glory to God. Glory to God. Glory to God. I mean, you were nothing hot when he saved you. You were no angel when he saved you. If you'll think back at some of the stuff you're trying to forget. But despite all of that, despite all of that, despite all of that, he saved your soul and brought you out of the miry clay. She was a common harlot for whom Christ would die. Glory to God. Hallelujah to the Lamb. And whenever these two spies go into Jericho, they didn't know where they were going. They'd never been to Jericho. They got up on the wall because they felt that maybe we can be hidden up here and we can look out and see the city somewhat, that we can give a report to Joshua. And they go into a house that they did not know who it was, what it was, and probably was a cantina of sorts, a little restaurant. And they meet Rahab. And whenever they told her who they were and why they were here, she said, "Oh, we have heard of you. We heard how the Lord, your God, opened the Red Sea for you 40 years ago. I heard him tell me about it. And I heard just a few weeks ago how you defeated Og and defeated these heathen kings. I heard it." Let me tell you, they must hear. Do you hear what I just said? They must hear. That's why we're on television all over the world. That's why we're on television in Scandinavia. That's why from the United Kingdom. That's why in Eastern Europe and Western Europe. That's why we're on television in Africa. That's why we'll sign the papers in just a few days to go on two of the largest cities in South America with a total of 10 million people in those two cities. Glory to God. Why? Why? They must hear. They must hear. They must hear. How shall they hear without a preacher? How will they hear without a preacher? It's imperative that every person in the world hears. I know somebody said, "Well, I don't want to spend my money and help you put television on in Madagascar." Let me tell you, Jesus died for Madagascar, just like he died for you. And they must hear. They must hear. And they told her, she said, "I want you to promise me that when you all attack this city, you will spare me and my family. I want you to promise that."
that you'll spare me and my family. Judgment is coming. All will be there. Those who rejected and those who refused. Oh, sinner, hasten. Let Jesus come in. And I will pass over you. I want you to give me your word. And those men said, we'll give it. She said, I want a true token. I want something that your army will recognize. And those two spies had to be godly men. One of them said, I'll tell you what, get all of your family, every one of them, your mama, your papa, your sisters, your brothers, your nieces, your nephews, your aunts, your uncles, get them all. And bring them into this place. Now they must stay in it. If they leave out, they're dead people. But stay in. Well, how's that going to help us? I need a true token. I need something that your army will see. And the Holy Spirit spoke to one and said, tell her to take a red cord, a scarlet cord. Take that red cord, tie it into the window on the outside of the wall. Let that scarlet cord hang over, a true token. And when our soldiers see that cord, they'll spare you. And beside that, God will spare you. Hallelujah. Hallelujah. A token of the blood, a symbol of the blood, a picture of the blood. When I see the blood, I will pass over you. Glory to God. And then that mighty army assembled. And one woman and her family out of that entire city, a harlot. No, God does not condone harlotry, God forbid. But he loves the sinner. Yes, he does. And they told Joshua, this woman, she guaranteed our safety. And she told us she would do all she could to protect us if we would spare her and her family. So Joshua said, that's what we'll do. And he called his army together, his priests together. Had the priest, seven of them, with seven trumpets. The Ark of the Covenant following the priest with the trumpets, held up by priest. The horns were to blow. They were to march around the city one time a day for 6 days. The Ark of the Covenant. Don't you know those Jerichoites thought, what in the round world are they doing? God works in mysterious ways, his wonders to perform. He plants his feet upon the seas and he rides upon the storms. Glory to God. Around that city, the soldiers marching behind them, given instructions, don't say one word. Just walk. This is the strangest military... what? Army. Yeah, the strangest military effort that's ever been seen. Walking around that wall. One time every day for 6 days. The trumpets blowing. And the Ark of the Covenant behind. And then the Lord said, now, on the seventh day, look at all those sevens. Seven priests, seven trumpets, marched seven times.
all seven priests blowing the seven trumpets. That beats Las Vegas hands down. Well, you can't lose with this. And he said, on that seventh day, I want those priests blowing those trumpets do the same thing they've been doing. And then I want the people to shout. But they are not to say a word until the seventh day. And then they start on that seventh day. They march 1, 2, 3, 4, 5, 6 times. Have you got a trumpet on that thing?

Hallelujah. I want you to pick it back up, and just when I tell you to, I want every one of you, and you by television, by the internet, by Facebook, every one of you here, when I tell you to, I want you to stand, and I want to hear you shout. Some of you have never shouted in your life. You're just about to break that bad habit. Let the people of God say so, the scripture says. Glory to God. All right, Trump, let's hear it. Okay, stand. Let me hear you shout. Let me hear you shout. Glory to God. They're shouting the praises of Almighty God one more time.

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And all of a sudden, that wall fell down flat. Woo! Except the part where Rahab's house was. The whole wall. What are you saying? Don't give up. The Lord is about to knock that wall down that's been hurting you. Glory to God. Glory to God. Because Joshua said, when you see the cord, when you see the cord, when you see the cord, that red scarlet cord. Praise God. You got problems, you're going to shout them out right now.

0: Now we're gonna sing it again, but I just gotta take a couple of minutes to preach. Is that all right? Everything Jesus did, he did it for you. Now, do you understand that? The incarnation was for you. For you, Denny. It was for you. For you, for you, for you. For those of you watching. His life and ministry, the miracles he performed, was for you. Because what he could do and what he did do 2,000 years ago, he's still the same yesterday, today, and forever. The resurrection was for you. Calvary was for you. And soon, the trump of God that's gonna call us home, it's for every saint of God. What are you trying to say? I'm just trying to tell you, you are the apple of his eye. You are his child. And everything he's done it for us. We're gonna sing it again. And by faith, whatever that Jericho is in your life, by faith, we're marching around the walls. And it's not gonna be an old mopey, but we're marching. We're marching. We're marching. Our backs are straight. Our shoulders are back. Our head is lifted high. Our eyes are looking under the hills from whence cometh our help. And we are marching as the people of God, knowing the battle is not ours, but it's the Lord's. One more time.
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1: This is Gabriel Swaggart, president of Jimmy Swaggart Bible College. 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And number three, how to apply the Word of God to your everyday life and living.
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0: Hallelujah. Oh, hallelujah. Give the Lord a hand clap of praise. Praise God.
1: The foundation of all messages is the cross. All of Christianity has to come back to it. And there's so much false teaching out there today that people are confused. Thank God for Jimmy Swaggart's ministry. I'm blessed, truly blessed.
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3: This song, I remember the day that we put it on record at Columbia Studios in Nashville. When I recorded it that day, I didn't dream that it would be the theme song for our weekly telecast, which aired all over the world in those days. But this is what it says.

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You see, this old world is nothing but a wilderness. And I'm ready for deliverance. And I've never been this homesick before. Just one more time, I can see the bright light shining. That light is Jesus. Well, it's just about home time. And I can see my Father standing at the door. Tired of this old world that's a wilderness. And yes, I'm ready for deliverance. For the Lord himself shall descend from heaven with a shout, with the voice of the archangel, and with the trump of God, and the dead in Christ shall rise first. Then we which are alive and remain shall be caught up together with them in the clouds to meet the Lord in the air, and so shall we ever be with the Lord. Wherefore, comfort one another with these words. Lord, I've never been this homesick, my Lord.

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2: Welcome to Insight, ladies and gentlemen. I'm Josh Rosenstern, joined by my father, John Rosenstern, and we're just so glad that you have joined us today on the program, as we sit here live, at least on this beautiful Friday. And so we're just so glad that you're with us today. And it is, of course, the Friday before here, a long weekend, which I am very much so excited about. And I will tell you why.
3: No Carline Monday.
2: No school on Monday. That's exactly right. And my kids are actually, they're having an E-day today. That means they do school from home. Oh. And
3: So that's why you came in with a smile on your face.
2: That's why I came in a little better mood today. I didn't have to take them in. So that's a whole thing. But that's, of course, not the most important part of the weekend. But, you know, it's a big plus for me.
3: Right.
2: So we hope and pray that everyone has a nice, safe, long weekend here in the United States. And I know for people that are looking to travel, it comes up that they're paying, you know, a lot higher gas prices. And so it may be a reminder this weekend that all the things that are talked about on the news and all the things we talk about here, that's where it starts hitting home. But, you know, I don't know that it's going to stop people from traveling and living their lives to pay a little bit more in gas and travel around. But, you know, either way, pray everyone is safe. Yeah. A lot of people hit the road and go and do different things. But it's always nice to have a little bit of a break, so to speak. So with that being said, what do you want to talk about?
3: Well, we've got a lot to talk
2: just
3: about.
2: Just kidding.
3: I have a lot to talk about.
2: Yeah, I know you do. Well, if it's okay, what I wanted to get your thoughts on and what I wanted to introduce was this. So I've been looking at, you know, the question comes.

0: comes up. Speaking of gas prices and oil prices and Iran, that's, of course, a big topic for everybody. You know, you think about this. The question comes up, how has Iran continued to create any type of resistance for as long as they have now against the United States and against what's going on? How have they managed to stand? And now I'm talking specifically financially. And I know that, you know, they get a lot of their revenue from the sale of oil. And we know that they sell discounted cheap oil to, for example, China. Mm-hmm. And that's kind of where I'm going with this, because I'm looking at it saying, where are they getting their funding? Where are they getting their resources? Their economy is not doing well. We know that. You said it yesterday, 100% inflation.
1: Yeah.
0: Meaning something that once cost $1 not too long ago now costs two of theirs.
1: Their currency is actually devaluing at about 7% per week.
0: Which is enormous.
1: Yeah, you know, a lot of folks may not know that, but that is absolutely enormous, is correct. And now it's trading at about $2 million to $1. So the dollar value, if you bring a few dollars over there, you're going to be very rich in terms of rent. Of course, you might literally use it, but
0: you're right. Yeah.
1: But seriously, I think we're underestimating the impact of the economy in Iran and the people that are suffering. Israel made the announcement. I know this is going to dovetail into what we're talking about. But Israel made the announcement, as Benjamin Netanyahu discussed with his individuals and his leadership, that the Iranian regime is Israel's main task. They want to see regime change. He's making it publicly known now. I think at this point, there is a good possibility that the current leadership, whatever that structure is in place, could be toppled. However, the ideology is not. And until they come to that realization that the ideology, and of course, by doing that, they'll be called xenophobic, Islamophobic, if they were to attack the ideology of the leadership. But I think if they, for political purposes, distinguish the difference between the radical political agenda of the Iranian regime versus the religious elements of Islam, maybe start separating them, which is what the general public has not heard. There has always been the mention, if you say something negative against Islam, you're always criticizing the religion, but it's more political in its expression than it is necessarily religious. So therefore, help me, because I've been told I talk with my hands too much.
0: You've been told.
1: People say I use my hands.
0: You're just conducting your orchestra.
1: No, I'm married to an Italian, and that's how I've learned to fight, because they speak with their hands.
0: Right. Well, that's true.
1: But seriously.
0: That's true. That's my mother.
1: No, and you too.
0: Well, you know.
1: There you go. See?
0: Yeah. I mean, it's all that good stuff. Sure.
1: It's this I get
0: nervous
1: about.
0: No, please don't do that. We've been there, done that.
1: But seriously, when I look at the Iranian people, they're in a position now where I think they duly need help. More than just the detoppling of the economy, which is happening, but somehow some form of leadership needs to come in to replace the existing leadership. Now, how are they existing? We dealt with this a couple weeks ago on Insight briefly. Several ways. China has, in the past, bought oil from the Iranians at a discount. About 15%, according to one of the intelligence agencies I follow with Israel, they say about 15% discount to the market. Hmm. Well, that's a great deal.
0: Yeah.
1: So they have been buying a significant amount of oil. Now the concern is, will they be able to continue to do it, making commitments to America about not doing things that will enhance trade with Iran? I'm referring to China. Will they continue to do that? Well, where else are they going to get their oil at that kind of price? So there are shadow tankers that have been used by Iran. Estimated 30 to 40 of them. I don't know if that number is accurate. That's what I read last week and saw and presented. But even then, each tanker carries a sufficient amount of oil as far as barrels. And 30 or 40 of them, if that happens on a weekly basis, that's quite significant.
0: Absolutely, yeah.
1: And then transactions have now moved from large banks, because that's what the president has done to stop the or impose the sanctions, is to prevent banking transactions, which twofold can be followed and settled in dollars. So they have moved to an alternative type transaction. First of all, smaller transactions, more frequent transactions, and transactions that will take place in other markets like cryptocurrencies or even other types

0: of stable coin. Mm-hmm. That is how they've been succeeding so far. So Russia, China, and other peripheral organizations, like, for example, we just on a secondary basis, as far as the sanctions, punished an Egyptian bank or an arm of an Egyptian bank that was funneling terrorist money to Iran. Hmm. We're going to find it, but is it going to be enough to stop them? It's definitely slowing down. But here's the challenge we face. As long as they exist, they're winning. Mm-hmm. In their minds.
1: So in their minds, yeah.
0: Yeah, exactly. So the ideology will continue. And again, the second and most important thing, if the president was sitting right next to me, I would say, welcome, Mr. President. But at the same time, no hint for you to run. But something others have said you should do in the future. Not run from me, but run for president.
1: I don't think so.
0: No, but here's my point.
1: I appreciate that, but no.
0: I would say their ideology and their eschatology, which some of us have studied in reasonable detail from their scholars,
2: right?
0: They are to create as much chaos as they can to hasten the coming of the hidden Mahdi. That doesn't mean winning. It doesn't mean losing. It means simply creating enough chaos, a nuclear weapon, a missile launched against Kuwait. By the way, there were more missiles launched last night again. All of these are just to develop, create, and maintain chaos to hasten other nations to participate and to escalate things to where we have no different than you see in these, what I call mob things, where a group of people gather together in a mob and just go crazy and flash mob. Yeah.
1: Yeah.
0: It's in its own weird way, something not different than that.
1: Yeah. Flash mob brings back good memories.
0: Now you have these influencers at sporting events that are calling out, making loud noises, and getting others to participate, disrupting sporting events. That's now the big thing.
1: I don't know anything about all that.
0: I don't watch much sports either.
1: And yeah, exactly.
0: To me, I won't say that.
1: Yeah, that's okay. We'll ignore that part. The 60-day memorandum of understanding.
0: Long over.
1: Yeah. That it's over. Yeah, but the point is, while that was in force, Iran was able to capitalize quite literally on time frame.
0: Yeah.
1: And that was one thing we said on this program, we were not very, in our commentary, we were not very supportive of that. And it was for that exact reason.
0: You bring it up. It's interesting. Just a few moments ago before we came on the air, I looked at this one particular intelligence institute, and one of their writers, Pierre Rahove, wrote an article, Iran was losing, then Washington gave it time. And I read the first few paragraphs and I thought, but the point is, others are observing.
1: Well, it's because it's a fact.
0: But was the president's move to do that more political than it was practical?
1: That's a great question. And that's something we have to think about, is that the president and his advisors, they're looking at the midterm. They're looking at the optics of the politics. You can't have politics without optics. So, you know, the fact is, you've got all that factoring in, so does that skew things. But the reality, and again, we talked about it right here, which is why we've encouraged the people to continue praying for the president, because certain moves he makes and with the United States, it can set us back and waste time, essentially.
0: Sure.
1: But during that 60-day window of time, Iran was able to get, from my understanding, a lot of money because they were able to sell a lot of oil.
0: They're claiming, now I'm referring now, of course, to the Iranian leadership, that they have been able to not only restock what they have used or have what been destroyed, but now they have actually more sophisticated weapon systems. And now, again,
1: how they got that, I
0: propaganda
1: don't know,
0: is how they live to operate, but
1: we're
0: just a Lauren's hand away from the actual midterm elections. For those of you that get that, laugh. If not, don't worry about it. But so there is an optics that we need to address.
1: 60 days, I think, from the election.
0: The president, of course, the pressure on the president now is people saying, we don't want to hear your great accomplishments. We want to hear what you want to do for us. You know, we still have high gas prices. We've got high food prices. We've got, you know, just cost of living concerns. Affordability has successfully been the narrative used by the left. And as Dr. Thomas Sowell once said when he was arguing with Dr. Pivens back in the 60s, and she said something about, we've got to help the bottom 15%. He said, well, we're always going to have a bottom 15%. You're going to have a bottom 15%.
1: If everybody moves up, there's always going to be a last place.
0: That argument, he was basically saying, is moot, and it's foolish to even use that type of argument.
1: It is.
0: It's let's create opportunities for everybody. I go with my hands. He create opportunities for everybody and let the bar be raised by what available means they have to improve themselves.
1: All I could think is, Mom must have tuned into this program.

0: No.
1: That's what happened.
0: I've had several people making that comment.
1: I'm just teasing.
0: I think they're afraid I'm going to slap you accidentally or something.
1: It's okay. You're practicing sign language. Now, let's say it this way. So there's two things that have come to mind that I think are significant from what you just stated. One will get us completely off track, so I want to just focus on the other one.
0: Yeah.
1: Exactly, yeah. So let's focus on this. When we look at China being one of the biggest customers and the biggest trade partners with Iran, again, particularly dealing with oil, it has always been my assumption and understanding, as others as well, that that's one of the resources that Iran has to get the funding. Now, China's interesting. You know, China, I think that they would... They're like the most epic fence straddlers on the face of the earth. They will do whatever they have to do just to progress in their minds, their agenda, in the Chinese agenda. Now, I'm speaking of the government under the current president, Mr. Jinping, who essentially will be in that position for the rest of his life, at least. It's a dictatorship. Let's put it that way. It really is.
0: Yeah.
1: That's what...
0: Terminal leader.
1: A terminal leader. They want to progress in the world and throughout the world. The agenda of China is they want to economically grow and take over more and more of the world and control more and more of the world through those means. This is not a secret. Just look at their Belt and Road Initiative. They've done this now for many years.
0: Oh, yeah.
1: And that is, it involves land purchase and acquisition, here in America even. It involves the building and creating of industry. Infrastructure is a big one.
0: Development of natural resources in foreign
1: natural
0: countries.
1: Natural resources with those rare earth minerals being a big factor.
0: Absolutely.
1: They are wanting to become far more competitive in the space of AI, artificial intelligence, in chip production and manufacturing, basically the whole tech space. They want to dominate. That's the word. They want to dominate. Now, China is the second largest economy in the world, the United States being the first. China is a little ways behind us as far as GDP and production. However, they have a large share of the market in the world regarding the production of goods and services. And so they're moving forward with their agenda. So I think they would act like a friend and then go behind the back and act like a foe to the same country. And I think they've been doing that. Do I trust the Chinese government? No. Now, the Chinese people I'm not talking about. In fact, I know that regarding Christianity, there's been tremendous persecution, tremendous oppression. Yet at the same time with that, the gospel is going forth in China at great risk. And there are people in China who are being saved.
0: Amen.
1: The true church of the Lord Jesus Christ, in that sense, is flourishing because, unlike in America, Dad, if you're a Christian over there, truly a Christian, your life's on the line in many cases, and so is your family's. So when you find that pearl of great price, you realize the value. And there are people that they're being imprisoned, they're being persecuted, they're suffering for their religion, for their Christianity. And we really ought to pray for continuously for our brothers and sisters in Christ. But the point I was getting to is this. China and the United States have a very fascinating relationship. It is scheduled. We'll see if it actually happens, but so far it's been scheduled for September the 24th, the end of this month, that the president of China is coming here to the United States as a reciprocation from President Trump's visit over there. And he is supposed to be, if he comes, when he comes, he's supposed to be bringing a contingency of CEOs, business leaders from China and other things. So there is the desire by President Trump, I think, to engage in a relationship with China. But at the same time, China, again, they'll exploit, I think, anything. So I guess that's the balance here is they're going to be focusing on artificial intelligence, the subject of AI. I think the president realizes that China is making a lot of headway in that space.
0: Yeah, they've taken many of our professors from our universities, as we brought out, and basically stolen them.
1: Yeah, that's okay, you know, and it's not okay, but, you know, that's what they're doing. But how can you address one and not the other? You know, that's the thing. It's like we really need to, you know, you've got the Treasury, the Department of the Treasury that's saying,

0: sanctioning and putting all the sanctions on countries and companies and banks doing business with Iran, China's that one that it's like the elephant in the room, but they're not saying it. We've got to make up our mind what we're doing, ladies and gentlemen. And I know it's diplomacy. I know it's politics and it's business. I get all that. I really get all that. But there comes a limit where we're like, wait a second. We're now entrenched in this war, this skirmish, this turmoil in Iran. It is affecting things. We need to draw a line in the sand, but how do you do that?
1: We are mutually in a relationship with them regarding economics. There is a mutual dependence. It does not have to be. We have become dependent on them to produce less expensive and less quality goods to be sold to America because America has become addicted to low prices.
0: Yeah.
1: And we refuse to pay for anything beyond what we feel it should cost. So we have to take into consideration the cost of living is cheaper in China. Work labor is cheaper in China. They're a communist country that could be controlled by the government. To answer that, do we become a socialist communist nation to equalize that livelihood? No, because then we're going to end up with cheaper labor and cheaper products, and the government will determine what you can or can't have.
0: Right.
1: What we can do, and I think what the president tried to do, in theory, ideologically speaking, was impose tariffs to bring manufacturing back to the United States. Mm. We become more independent, self-sufficient. Rather than buying foreign goods, we can buy more American-made goods. That doesn't mean we have to lower our trade with other nations, but now, you brought up rare earth minerals. Even now, we're still dependent on China for many rare earth minerals, for many things that we do produce. So there's such an intrinsic relationship really with many countries. And I like the way Dr. Sewell, he brought this up in a wonderful conversation. Actually, he was speaking about back in the 1960s in his conversation. Life isn't fair. He wanted to be a basketball player. And he jokingly said, he goes, when I started playing basketball, I realized I don't have that gift or that talent.
0: Well, he and I have that in common. How about that?
1: I was a young man. I love music. I'm a music junkie. I love listening to classical. And I don't listen to music just for the words and the beat. I listen to the talent. I really enjoy it.
0: Okay.
1: And I tried to play the flute, but my two fingers, these two fingers, I can't type. I tried to do a piano. They don't work. My mind and my finger connection isn't there. So guitars are out, pianos are out. I was going
0: to
1: play the flute. I tried. Here's the irony.
0: This is
1: about 4 months after I quit playing the flute, the man who was teaching me, the man with two first names, James, committed suicide. And that became the joke in the school, was that, look what you did to him, you know?
0: Well.
1: But he had other issues. But the point is this.
0: Yeah, I hope so.
1: Life isn't fair.
0: Yeah.
1: You know, I can't sing for nothing. In fact, you said my singing's child abuse when we were younger.
0: That's true.
1: It is. It's dangerous. In fact, they should send me to China to sing to them, and then they'll all submit. But
0: depends on your definition of fair, too. But yeah, go ahead.
1: No, my point is this. There are people, like Dr. Sewell said, that are born in other nations of the world.
0: Yes.
1: And some of those nations don't have natural resources.
0: Correct.
1: Other nations are rich with natural resources.
0: That's where trade opens
1: so
0: up.
1: This is where... And you know, he's not necessarily a religious man, but this is, in a way, I think this is the way God almost made things, although we're living in a world of sin, that man was not to be, in terms of create a unity to where we come against God like they did at the Tower of Babel, but as they work together, we cooperate together. I think there's nothing wrong with global trade. But here's the challenge.
0: Sure.
1: We've got bad leadership. And with bad leadership comes control, becomes distribution complications,
0: right.
1: Becomes selfishness,
0: right.
1: And all the other human failures as far as what sin has caused. Now, we know when Jesus comes, the righteous government will be established, and then there will be sufficiency of all things because
0: Absolutely.
1: The world isn't producing what God had intended to anyway.
0: Correct. Yeah,
1: anyway,
0: that's right.
1: I'm going into more of a philosophical explanation. But seriously, we are in a position, can we totally decouple from China? No, I don't think we can. But are we going to be able to communicate and have such a conversation to where we can trust them? I don't think it'll go that far, but we can put some type of bulwark in, some type of system in, where we can at least have checks and balances as far as policies are concerned, where we can benefit. And sadly, we don't want them not to benefit either, but their people may not benefit as sufficiently as opportunities are for Americans, as long as we don't go into communism.
0: Well, Rob.

0: I hope I'm making sense. You know, I know in my mind I
1: am. That's interesting you say it. I was just reading something, and that based on polling that was done, and it trails the last several years, kind of switching gears a little bit, but still keeping on this subject matter, the topic of socialism is now very big in this country because you have the Democrat Socialists of America that are pushing candidates, and some of them are on the ballot coming up in this midterm, so it's becoming a bigger part of the conversation. And I think it was Pew Research that was looking at this. They were evaluating, in the United States of America, the Hispanic voting base. And they found that something that's interesting here, the slightly older population, and there's a reason that I say that, and I'll explain it, but the slightly older Hispanic voting base in the United States of America, they majority reject any socialist ideology. Now, here's why, but yet the younger generation's a little more open to it, but here's the distinguishing factor. Most of the younger generation in that demographic was born here in the United States. The slightly older population, a lot of them have come from other countries. Yep. So here's what's interesting. So, for example, those who have come from Cuba, several countries in South America, Central and South America, those individuals that came from other countries, they are saying, no, that's actually a toxic word, socialism, because we know it's just a dressed-up version of communism. Mm-hmm. Don't you find it interesting, at least I do, that individuals who have come out of countries that are socialist, at the least, come here and they say, we reject socialism, we are majority in favor of capitalism. Therefore, and the Democrat Party's taking note of these numbers because they're saying, wait a minute, if we're pushing this, if this word socialist is attached to us and to our candidates, we're, especially in the state of Florida, we're losing that entire voting population because of just one word, socialism. And they're looking at others, and I hope that that evaluation continues. But the point of what I took from that was, you can hear all day long about this, that, and the other, but when you have people that came from nations where they already were born and grew up in socialism, and they come here and say, no, we reject it, there's got to be a reason for that.
0: Nowhere in the world and nowhere in history can anyone prove to me that socialism has worked. I know we don't have 30 seconds of time to re-explain why Norway and a couple Scandinavian countries, which are really not truly socialist countries, they operate off capitalist economies. But again, they take the narrative and they believe it to be true because they want it to be true because what they've heard the teacher say or what a friend has said about it or what they say on CNN, they believe. But the reality is this. Communism, socialism does not work. It has destroyed Europe. It has virtually destroyed Europe.
1: I agree with you, Dad. And well, we're out of time for today, ladies and gentlemen. And we pray that you have a blessed and a happy weekend.
0: Long weekend.
1: Long weekend, that's right. And we will see you back here next.

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1: So many of you remember Brother Dan Burrett. You saw him at Family Worship Center. You saw him on some of our live programming that comes from SBN. A wonderful servant of the Lord and one of the major distributors of the Expositor Study Bible all over Central and South America. 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
0: This is a study in the Word with Evangelist Jimmy Swaggart, a series of Bible studies focusing on the cross of Christ.
3: Welcome today to a study in the Word. This is Evangelist Jimmy Swaggart, along with Lauren Larson, David Borg, Dr. Don Paul Gray, John Rosenstern, and Dave Smith. And it's an honor to be with you to study the Word of God together. As most of you know, we're studying the great book of Daniel. Daniel had, let's put it this way, he walked with God as very few people in history ever have. And God used him to lay out the blueprint of what was going to happen from his day on into eternity. Let me say that again. What God was going to do and did do and is yet going to do, he gave to Daniel, and Daniel saw it in visions, and he gave it to us in his book by his name. And very few in history, if any, have been used in the capacity that Daniel was used. I don't know how well we explain it. I'm pretty sure that it leaves a lot to be desired. But you as a believer ought to know what this book of Daniel says. You ought to do your best to understand it and to pray for us as we endeavor to teach it to you. All of the brethren here. We'll pick up where we left off.
4: Could I continue with the thought that we were talking about on the previous program?
3: Definitely.
4: A few years ago, in fact, it was

0: 2014, in the fall and winter of 2014, I was impressed that something was going to happen major, a major event in my life in the next couple of years, about the time of my birthday. My birthday is November 2nd. I don't remember what the election day was in 2016, but it was right around there. And we had a major change in the direction of this country, and we could talk a lot about political things and changes and so forth, but I think the most significant thing, as we've been talking about here, was the freedom of the gospel, the emphasis of backing of the church and supporting of the church and also of Israel. Tremendous change. And a few months ago on our election date in 2020, November 3rd, God gave me this verse in Psalms 3:3. It says, "But you, O Lord, are a shield for me, my glory and the lifter of my head." I didn't really understand what the lifter of my head meant until I read your notes. I thought, well, somebody's being lifted up and encouraged or whatever. But here's what it said. And this was written by David during the time of the rebellion of Absalom, after David's problems and Absalom rebelled and took over the kingdom. And David had to flee for, what was it, 10 years, something like that. And David wrote this during this time. And your note said the latter phrase proclaims the fact that it is the Lord who put David on the throne, and the Lord will keep him on the throne. And so I think that was an indication to me of direction of this country. Things have been very rocky and a lot of problems since that time. And at the time of the taping of this program, we don't really know the total outcome of those things. But it was an encouragement to me that God is still in control.
1: Yes, He is.
0: And He is the one who will lift up those that need to be lifted up, so that what we've been talking about, the preaching of the gospel, the spreading of the gospel, the reaping of the harvest that His word talks about repeatedly, will be able to be harvested.
1: Daniel shows us that God is very much involved in the political leanings.
0: Yes.
1: And the direction of whatever nation is under discussion. He's very much involved in it. So we make a mistake if we think, well, that doesn't matter. It does matter.
0: We see that in the scriptures that we're reading now.
1: Right, that's what I'm talking about, really.
0: Yes, in the lifting up and the overcoming of entire kingdoms that controlled the majority of the world of that day.
1: Right. I believe you were trying to say something.
2: Well, you know, as we've discussed the harvest and what God is doing today, and I do realize this program will be released in February, I believe we said, and we're taping it right after the election. I was reading on the internet, and they were quoting a very famous Congress lady, and she said, "We're going to have to take names of people who have worked against us in terms of the politics of the day." And my thought is, and she was doing that with some form of recrimination against those people. And so in bringing that up, I'm just thinking that I do think we're going to face persecution maybe that we have not experienced maybe in my lifetime. But the church survives it. The church goes forward under great persecution. And He will lift us up. The church will lift up by the head. And we need to just keep praying that the programs that we have can keep going out through radio and television and whatever.
3: Yeah. Down through the years, and I've been with you, Brother Swigert, since 1987 here

0: in the church, in the school, in the ministry. And down through the years, over and over again, we would hear from the 1990s forward that God was going to do some great things. But the term that kept coming up, and it would come up in prophecy, tongues and interpretation, sometimes decades apart. But the statement was made that the latter influence
1: would be greater.
0: Ministry would be greater than the former. And of course, in days, there were times where you would look at that and you would think, man, we're just keeping our nose that far above the water.
1: Yeah, right.
0: You know, how in the world will that happen? But that has stuck in my spirit, and I have believed it, and we see the potential of it. But this same idea of the rebuilding of the temple that was done in the time frame of Haggai and Zechariah sticks in my mind.
1: From this day.
0: Yeah, from this day I'll bless you. But even more than that, it was that time frame in Zechariah, in that book, where Zechariah, the work had stopped for 16 years.
1: Yeah.
0: I mean, just stopped. And everything politically, mm-hmm. socially, the people were discouraged. Everything was going wrong. And Zechariah gets a word from the Lord, or gives a word to Zerubbabel, and he says, not by might,
2: yes.
0: not by power,
2: yes.
0: but by my spirit, says the Lord. And then in Zechariah 4:7, he says this, who are you?
1: Yeah. Mountain.
0: Great mountain. Before Zerubbabel, you shall become a plain. It may look like we're facing mountains. It may look like they are impassable, and there is absolutely no way this little group of ragtag folk over in Israel could come against the powers that be, this mountain.
2: Yes.
0: But according to the word of the Lord, not by might, not by power, but by my spirit, he's going to take that mountain before Zerubbabel, and he's going to make it a plain.
2: Yes.
0: And he's going to bring forth the headstone, therefore with shoutings crying, grace, grace unto it. When we study the message of the cross, it's that double entendre of grace. It's grace to be saved and grace to be sanctified and grace to be filled. But then again, tying in with the prophecies that we have heard, and I say it again, Brother Swigert, sitting in the church for 30 years plus, over and over again, sometimes these prophecies, tongues and interpretation, or just prophecies in the church would be decades apart.
1: Right.
0: They weren't
1: right.
0: by the same. No one knew. But if you'd been here, you would have.
3: Yes.
0: You would have heard it again and again and again, the voice of the Lord saying that the yes. latter glory of the temple, speaking of the ministry here. And then also the prophecies, and I'll say it to you and remind you today, of Zechariah 4:9, the hands of Zerubbabel.
4: Yes.
1: That began
0: this work. Laid the foundation of this house. His hands shall also finish it.
2: Yeah.
0: And Brother Swigert, we're not finished yet.
1: Yeah. No. We're
0: not done yet. We haven't accomplished yet all the things that God wants to accomplish. And the latter days of this ministry will be more effective for the Lord than the previous days.
1: I believe it.
0: And if we'll keep believing that it's by God's Spirit
2: yes.
0: and that there is no mountain large enough yeah. that Zerubbabel and his cohorts and people all around the world, Brother Swigert, who will believe, can't see God make that mountain into a plain, we will finish the job. We will see that promised harvest. We will see that accomplished. We have to believe for those things that God has spoken. And these, we came onto this whole subject speaking of visions, but the gifts of the Spirit under the new covenant, again, have to be acknowledged as the Word of God.

0: to believe them.
1: But this, we've run out of time, but this king was killed by his own men. The Lord had told whoever it was there, the Zerubbabel, is that?
0: Zerubbabel, yes.
1: That,
0: that mountain would
1: be. It really means,
0: plain.
1: I will scrape him like you take a razor.
2: Cut off.
1: And scrape your face. Yeah. And we run out of time. Be right back.
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0: We are back. This thing that Lauren has just mentioned, it's always been a blessing to me, and the Lord moved greatly one day in respect to that in my heart. We were having prayer meetings at noon. I don't know if y'all remember that or not, yes, at the church. And anyway, right, every day, and anyhow, whenever he was told, because he had demanded that work stop on the temple, no more, you're stopped. Yeah. And the Lord told,
1: Zechariah,
0: right, to tell Zerubbabel, it's not by might, not by power, but by my spirit, saith the Lord of hosts.
1: Glory.
0: And he said, I will make a plain out of him. This mountain shall be removed, really is, yes, what it says.
1: Hallelujah.
0: This mountain shall be removed. This king was a mountain, but yes, the Lord said he won't be any trouble for me. Right. Yeah. And his own men killed him.
1: Oh,
0: and just like he said, you scrape a man's face with a razor.
1: Yep.
0: That's what I'll do with him and show him who's still boss.
2: That's right.
0: And but then Lauren didn't tell it all. They started under the prophecy of Haggai and Zechariah both.
1: Yes.
0: They,
1: yes,
0: started prophesying.
1: Yes, they did.
0: Over that situation that temple had to be rebuilt, mm-hmm, so that sacrifices, the cross,
1: right,
0: could,
1: right,
0: be put, right, in the forefront once again. And he told them, he said, I will do it. Mm. And you've had troubles because you've disobeyed me. You
1: stop the work.
0: You get your money and you put it in your pockets, and your pockets have holes in them.
1: Right. Mm-hmm.
0: And but he said, if you'll do what I tell you.

0: you to do. From this day, I will bless you. Glory to God. From
1: this day,
0: I will bless you. That's what the Lord thinks of the cross.
1: Yes, sir.
2: Hallelujah.
0: That's the appreciation he has for the, of course he does.
2: Yes.
0: And it's still not by might, human might. It's not by power, human power, but it's by my spirit, saith the Lord of hosts. This situation that we're facing in this country, America, right now, it's no problem for the Lord. It's no problem whatsoever for the Lord. And whether we'll suffer persecution, as Dr. Gray said, I don't know. I can't answer that. But I do know this. The Lord's going to come out number one.
2: Yes.
0: Always.
2: And the church is a victorious church.
1: Yes.
0: Without spot or blemish, washed in the blood of the Lamb. Praise God.
3: That's no matter what the outcome of the election is. However it goes, God is still going to be.
0: Nothing puts God in a box.
1: Remember what we just read. This was a political hindrance. The world put up a political hindrance to the building of God's temple, which was the explanation, really, of God's redemption plan on the earth in that day.
0: Right.
1: God's going to have the explanation of his redemption plan, and if any political structure gets in the way, he'll scrape it off like a man's face.
0: Like a razor shaven at the face. That mountain will be no more.
1: It will be a plain. And that doesn't mean that there's not going to be difficulties. I mean, let's be honest. We would all rather have it easier as opposed to being harder. But at the same point, what has also been said is that when things get difficult, we learn how to trust. We learn how to rely on less flesh and more God. And I guess I don't know that, and I'll speak for myself here, that we ever arrive to that place where we're totally fleshless. But it's at a time of persecution, at a time of where we can't count on the normal. We can't count on the money. We can't count on people. We can only count on God. That's when he comes through the strongest, that's where he wants us.
0: You know, there's a brother in the church that gave a prophecy back several weeks ago. And I know the man, and this man loves God. And he said there's going to be 7 years of harvest. Remember that?
1: I do.
0: Seven years of harvest.
1: A powerful prophecy.
0: If that had come forth from someone, I wouldn't have paid much attention to it. But I know him. I know his life. And I know his consecration to the Lord. And I've been hesitant in saying that it's going to be 7 years because it was 7 years of harvest in Egypt and so forth. But I've been sort of hesitant in putting a date on it. But the Holy Spirit did, I think.
4: Yeah.
0: And I believe that what he said is going to happen.
4: Amen.
1: The time is right, and the time is right.
4: Ripe. Yes.
1: One of the things that you have said over the years, and can I admit it to you, kind of aggravated me, because you kept saying, it's coming, but it's not yet. It's coming, but it's not yet. It's coming, but it's not yet. And we wanted it. I wanted it now. I wanted it then.
3: Yesterday.
1: But it's coming. I said, it's coming.
4: Yes, yes.
1: It's coming.
0: And well, he said that in one of the minor prophets. He used another term, the Holy Spirit did. It's not now, but it is coming.
1: But that's the truth.
4: Yes.
1: We may not know the timing, and 7 years is God's perfection as well.
0: Right.
1: Could speak of perfection and timing, perfection and length. But at the same point in time, this is coming. I have held to that explanation of Joseph, and those things that you said has struck my spirit, has struck the spirit of my son. We have cried, wept over it, believed it when we heard it and encouraged each other by it. I do believe that that is a proper insight as to the model of what God intends. That's what the Bible is full of, models of what God intends. And that means that if we put the scriptures together and we see the falling away of the church and the moving away from truth, and we see the condition at least in America, maybe not around the world, but in a large part of the world, the truth of the gospel is no longer being preached or proclaimed. All of the prophecies, all of the time,

0: things. Everything points to the end times, and that seven-year time frame of harvest is going to happen.
1: I believe it. Yes, I believe.
2: Yeah, I was reminded again. I've mentioned this several times in testimony when the Sun Life Network, as far as the radio, was beginning. And I remember in excitement calling my mother and sharing the good news with her that we're going to start buying these radio stations all across America, which we did and began to do soon after. But I remember there was a pregnant pause in her response, which was normally not my mother. When you told her good news, immediately she was very demonstrative in her worship and shouting. But there was a delay, and she said, no. I said, no, Mom, we already, the Lord gave Brother Swaggart how we're going to get the stations, what it was going to be. She goes, no, that's not what it is. And I didn't know what she was talking about. I thought she was saying no to the radio, but she said no. She goes, that might be a stepping stone, but John, that's what they called me, it's going to be television, and it's going to be bigger than it was before, and the gifts are going to come back to the church again. And you watch, mark my words, she said, you'll see soon what's going to happen. Little did I know, 5-6 years later, Sun Life Broadcasting Network was birthed. And in a matter of 10-11 years, Brother Swaggart, the fastest growing Christian broadcasting network ever in the world, touching with the potential more people than any network in the world has ever had as far as Christian broadcasting. God is up to something big.
1: I only met your mother one time, but I believe that God used her as he used precious few people, to be frank with you.
2: She was an intercessor.
1: And she was an intercessor, and she had an insight into the Spirit of God that not many people have, you know. And thank God for that.
2: We do thank the Lord.
1: What verse are we on now?
0: Daniel chapter 8 and verse 4.
1: Well, I'm on chapter 7, and maybe one reason. Chapter 8 and verse 4. Is that what you said?
0: Yes, sir. Ram Medo-Persia, what Daniel saw.
1: You're a good man.
0: Would you put that down and send it to my wife? I saw the ram pushing westward and northward and southward, so that no beasts might stand before him. Neither was there any that could deliver out of his hand. But he did according to his will and became great.
1: This ram is the Medes and the Persians, right?
0: Right.
1: And the ram is used here by the Holy Spirit as symbolic of the empire of the Medes and the Persians. I saw the ram pushing westward refers to an event of the recent past, the taking of Babylon. And northward refers to Lydia, while southward refers to Egypt. Of course, and the Medes and the Persians would take these countries. So Daniel was shown by the Lord that which was going to take place in the not too distant future would happen. Mm-hmm. And y'all answer me this. Why did the Lord use animals to proclaim that which is symbolic of particular countries? Why do you think he used that?
0: Beasts have oftentimes been used to portray countries, but also recognition, and help me here, with powers of darkness. And perhaps wild beasts or beasts indicate, and this is maybe sanctified imagination.
1: Is it what that country is going to be? That animal is symbolic of what that country is.
0: But behind that country are demonic powers. They are beasts. And so perhaps that's a thought.
3: These were what people were familiar with.
1: Yes, right.
3: So the characteristics was important to them, and they were familiar with them.
1: And he did according to his will and became great. This would take place some days after Daniel. We've run out of time. Thank you for having been with us today. Don't miss the next program.
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1: He knows my name, every step that I take, every move that I make.
0: Thank you, Jesus, for the blood.
1: Thank you.

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1: 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And here's what we have done. We have taken these three specific sermons, The Maniac from Gadara, The Sin Nature, and What the Bible Says About Hell, and we have put them on a CD-DVD combo, $15 each. If I were you, I would not just settle for one. I would get all three of them because you never know what you're going to pull out of them. 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

0: Good morning, everyone. Welcome to the program this morning. So glad to have you joining us on this Labor Day weekend coming up. That means we get an extra day off. Thank the Lord. And we're so glad to have Josh Rosenstern with us today.
1: Glad to be here. Thank you.
0: Brother Dave Smith is here.
2: Very blessed. Glad to be here.
0: Want to remind everyone that on Friday night, September the 18th, I'm going to be in Columbus, Mississippi for one service. All Nations Christian Fellowship Church, 7 o'clock that Friday night. If you live in the greater Columbus area, come out and be with us. We would love to have you join us. And then on September the 25th through the 27th, Friday through Sunday morning, I'm going to be in Petal, Mississippi at Petal Spiritual Life Center. This is a suburb of Hattiesburg. So if you live in the greater Hattiesburg area, come out and be with us, especially if you're a media church member. Friday and Saturday night at 6:30, Sunday at 10:30. So we would love to have you come over and be a part of those services. And then Matt, my son Matthew, is going to be in Brighton, Michigan. One service only, Sunday, September the 13th, and at 11 o'clock at Faith Worship Center. You're going to enjoy Matthew. He'll be a blessing to you. Faith Worship Center, Brighton, Michigan, on September the 13th. And then the same day, September the 13th, right here at Family Worship Center in Baton Rouge, we're going to have a great day with the Gold City Quartet. They will be ministering a couple of songs in the 10 o'clock service, but 6 o'clock that night, Sunday night, is going to be a great worldwide gospel music concert. You're going to be blessed. You're going to be blessed. So come out, be with us. All seats are free. A love offering will be taken, and we would love to have you come out and be a part of these services. So come out and be with us. All right. Before we get started on the emails, I want to ask Josh a question, since his primary business is in the financial world. From your perspective, what is the state of the American economy right now?
1: I mean, well, if we go based on the latest jobs numbers that came out this morning, people would argue that things are actually going very well and very good. The jobs report surprised everyone. It blew.
0: What was it?
1: It was 162,000.
0: How many?
1: 162,000.
0: Wow.
1: It was the ADP, the payroll numbers, and that was, it was a lot bigger than what we thought. I think it was maybe 60,000 was the estimate or something of that nature. So what that tells you is there's obviously hiring that's going on, and people are working. Now, what's fascinating is that comes with the other side of the equation, which is people are concerned because of the increased cost of things. Obviously, we still have inflation that's a factor. And a lot of that, gentlemen, has been caused by what we all know to be the war that's happening with Iran, the increase in energy cost. You know, the fact is this, the price of oil goes up. That means we pay more at the pump. That also means every single person, every single business that's transporting goods, the cost of just doing business, everything goes up. So in the short term, we have that happening. But at the same time, again, if you go based on the economic data, the economy is stable, is holding up, is still going very well in the forward direction, let's put it that way. So there's a lot to take in on that. But the fact is, a lot is contingent on what the president does and what happens with Iran moving forward that we'll have to keep an eye on. So, that's just kind of an introductory commentary, but there's a lot of other things we could talk about, but that would be one of the main things that's on everybody's radar right now.
0: What is Wall Street saying about the tariff battle we're having with Canada?
1: So that doesn't factor in a lot, simply because, you know, Canada, and I know we've got a lot of people that view and support this ministry in Canada, and they're always talk about people that support this, Canadians, when they give, it's like, wow, you know, you're doing a great job, so keep that up. But as far as the importance overall, it's really not hugely weighing on anything with that. What people are looking at, if you talk about Wall Street, and this trickles down from Wall Street to Main Street too, we don't want to separate the two that much. But what people are looking at ultimately, and this I don't want to get too clinical, so I won't, but I'll mention it because you have to. The big thing that's being looked at right now is we just mentioned jobs and then inflation. We look at those two things. The reason that those two things are very important, now tariffs can factor into that, But overall, it's not a huge, huge factor. It's not weighing that heavily. What is significant is what people anticipate that the Federal Reserve Bank is going to do. Now, why would that matter? Why does the Federal Reserve Bank matter at all? Mm-hmm. Well, the Federal Reserve Bank, they control the interest rates.
0: Right.
1: So if the Federal Reserve Bank says, well, we feel like the economy is doing almost maybe a little too good. Jobs are looking really strong. Inflation is still a little higher than we want. You know, it's funny. The Federal Reserve came up with a number that maybe only the good Lord knows where they got it, because no one else does. They came up with a target for what they want to see inflation, the rate of inflation, as 2%. Where did that number come from?
0: Right.
1: Nobody knows. I don't even know if the Fed knows. They just picked it. So if inflation is at 3% and they want it at 2%, what do they have to do? Well, they have to manipulate things so that the economy slows down, so that inflation slows down. So their justification is, well, if people are working and that's strong, inflation's too high. So that's the big concern. Will the Federal Reserve Bank raise interest rates in September this month? Will they raise it at some point later on this year? How much? What's going to happen? That's really what's controlling the mind of most people on Wall Street and a lot of people that are, you know, investors.

0: with interest rates. Well, you ever heard of something called a mortgage?
1: Yeah.
0: What about if you're looking to finance something like a car or even a new refrigerator? If you're financing anything and there's an interest rate associated with that, what the Fed does actually has impact on everyday Americans. And the last thing I'll say on that is if they raise interest rates, it starts to tighten things up. Okay, so if the Federal Reserve raises interest rates, the economy is tightened. It's called tightening. That means that trickles down to all of us. That means businesses, everything, it tightens up. Conversely, if they cut rates, it loosens things and it allows for economic growth and expansion. So it's a little bit of economics right there, but I think it's important that people know that's how it works. If the Fed raises rates, interest rates go up, everything gets tightened, becomes more expensive to finance. And then the flip side, if they cut rates, it will loosen things up and allow for economic growth and expansion. So that's a very fundamental but a very important concept.
1: Yeah, but the president from day one when he got elected and assumed office, he's been pushing for the feds to lower interest rates.
0: He has.
1: And now we've seen, is the new guy in charge now, is he in place?
0: Yeah, Chairman Warsh.
1: Warsh, mm-hmm. Yeah. Well, the president seemed to have a lot of confidence that this guy would work with him, and it doesn't seem like he is.
0: Well, I think it's important that we make this distinction, and this will help people not fall prey to any narratives on either side of the extreme. The chairman of the Federal Reserve, Mr. Warsh, he by himself does not and cannot make that decision.
1: Right.
0: However, as the chairman, he does have a little weight. He can influence the other members. It's a committee now. They vote. And so you've got some committee members that are saying, it's called the FOMC, and they're saying, well, no, we're in favor of maybe raising. And others are like, no, let's hold steady.

0: to look at the data, the information. The fact is, and the problem with the Federal Reserve Bank, and many would agree with me on this statement, is they're driving their car. Okay, they're driving the car, which is kind of like the economy, but they're looking in the rearview mirror as they're driving forward. Okay, that's why they never seem to like get it right, because they're looking at past data. The jobs numbers this morning that came out, that's from last month.
1: You're right.
0: They're not looking at forward data. GDP and inflation numbers, it's all what happened. So they're making forward guidance decisions based on past data. Who runs anything like that?
1: Right.
0: Fully. I mean, it's like, really? So the Federal Reserve Bank, since its inception, which wasn't yesterday, they were created in 1913.
1: Yeah.
0: It's been a long time, by a lame duck session of Congress, might I add, but that's a whole other story. Since that time, and then since they were given, after that point, they were given their all-powerful dual mandate, which is to control basically inflation, and which is called, they call it price stability. If you're ever hearing the news and you hear price stability, just know that means inflation. And then the jobs. So they look for maximum employment, which is the jobs numbers, that what we just talked about. So that's their dual mandate. But President Trump, I think, was disenfranchised with Powell, the previous chairman of the Federal Reserve Bank, because I think it was kind of obvious. I had lost confidence in him. I never really had it, but the confidence was eroded because the man just seemed to be a little politically bent.
1: Oh, yeah. Oh, no, I think that goes without saying.
0: Yeah, so I think that's where the president was hoping that maybe with this new gentleman, Mr. Warsh, that there's confidence that we won't see the political leaning, that wouldn't cloud the opinion of the Fed.
1: Yeah, to me, I always felt like this guy, whatever the president wanted, he was going to do the opposite.
0: Powell.
1: Yeah.
0: Yeah.
1: And he wanted, this is my observation, he wanted the economy not to do good to hurt Trump.
0: And I couldn't push back on you at this point. I would have to say, based on how he and the committee acted accordingly, you almost start to wonder, were they truly being objective and unbiased? I don't know, ladies and gentlemen. I don't know. So now that we have somebody new in there, it's a fresh start, so to speak. Let's see if they remain true to their mandate and looking at the data and whatever the case, which in and of itself, like I said, is flawed. But the fact is, just we have to be careful, and the president knows this. If they just cut rates, okay, if they just cut rates, that actually can create and spur inflation. So we do want to be careful, because none of us want to go back to the 2022 9% inflation numbers. We don't want to do that. So we have to be careful, and we don't want anything to get too overheated. But at the same time, I've always said this, if the Fed would just don't do anything. You almost want to tell them, like, even with Congress, you just want to say, hey, can y'all just chill out? Like, just don't do anything, actually. You're already not doing very much, but why don't you stop spending more money? And on that note, just don't do anything. Let the American consumer, us, just do what we do. Let us run our lives. Let us choose to spend and to choose to work or to change employment and stop getting in the way. But I will say this. You talk about inflation, you talk about the Fed, but there is one more point. I mentioned it, Congress. You know, we just passed a very big psychological and factual threshold with our national debt.
1: Debt, right.
0: That number is now $40 trillion. Dollars.
1: Yeah.
0: That's 122% of our GDP. What's GDP? Everything that our nation produces
1: everything.
0: Is in the $30 trillion range. Our debt exceeds everything. That would be like somebody who makes $100,000, but they're spending $122,000 a year. Now, for you and me, ladies and gentlemen, that's unsustainable. You can't do that for very long. The government does that. They just keep expanding and increasing how much money they can spend. Congress, you know, the House comes back in. Now they're out of session again. They came back in for 4 days. They did basically one or two things. They passed the Senate's continuing resolution. President Trump signed it, I think it was on Wednesday. What is a continuing resolution? What does that mean? Congress basically said, hey, we're not going to do our job right now. We're going to just say, look, we're going to keep spending the same rate on the same stuff that we've been. We're not going to attempt to change this. We're going to push it past the midterms. Now it's December 11th, I think, is when it postpones until the next, you know, fiscal cliff. But they're basically saying, just keep spending as we've been spending. Just let it keep happening. We don't want to create any waves. Well,

0: Congress, based on the Constitution of the United States, okay, Congress was given the power of the purse strings in America. Now, granted, the president has to sign off on it, but at the end of the day, the budget, that's Congress. And boy, have they failed. We haven't had a balanced budget in this country since, like, the Clinton era, which almost goes back to my inception. So the fact is, ladies and gentlemen, we have radical, and I use that term very intentionally, radical spending by our government in this nation, which has more than anything, more than Iran, more than the price of oil, more than anything, that has contributed to and caused the inflation that we've seen, not just this year, but over decades. So our Congress needs to get with the program.
1: Well, Congress, and I'm speaking of both sides of the aisle, are worthless.
0: Well, that's what they've made our currency.
1: They are worthless.
0: Yeah.
1: And I put the Republicans in the same category.
0: Absolutely.
1: I put the Republican Senate in the same category. Yeah. They are the Tillises, and these guys are just absolute jokes. They're not conservatives. Mm. They are working against the president. I mean, when we can't get the United States, the Senate, the Republican side of the Senate, to agree on Save America Act.
0: Yeah, really. Yeah.
1: These men are traitors. These men, these Republicans, are selling out our nation. Yeah. And I have to say, and I ask the question, are they being paid off by foreign governments? You know, why would you not want to protect our elections? Why would you not want to come? You know, now you've got some of them talking about, well, we need to maybe change our immigration policy. We need to maybe the Dream Act, bring it also.
0: Right.
1: You got some Republicans actually talking about that. No, we need to keep doing what we're doing.
0: Well, I agree.
1: Except we need to do it even faster.
0: Well, you got to plug the hole when there's a leak first.
1: Yeah.
0: And that's
1: you got to finish the wall, and you've got to deport every single person that you can. Now, you can't deport everybody because
0: you
1: can't. Yeah. But everyone you can.
0: Well, that's the point.
1: And the reason being is we have to get internally, we have to get our country right. First of all, we have to make sure that the people voting are who they say they are.
0: Yes.
1: You know, secondly, when you've got, what is it, Massachusetts had 12,000 or 14,000 illegals on their voting rolls or something like that, that they got caught. This is ridiculous.
0: I agree.
1: It's absolutely ridiculous. And so when it comes to Congress, they get an F.
0: Oh, yeah.
1: Doesn't matter what party you are. Mm-hmm. And you got these these senators like Rand Paul. Rand Paul's an idiot. He's just an idiot. And I don't know what it is with Kentucky that keeps, you know, electing the Mitch McConnells. And, of course, McConnell's going to go out. But he's just an idiot.
0: Yeah, well.
1: And the way I look at it, you know, I'm sure people disagree with that statement, but I don't really care. Mm-hmm. But you have a party that's in power. Why doesn't the party in power act like it?
0: Yeah, I agree with
1: Instead
0: that.
1: Instead of fighting the president.
0: Yeah.
1: And, you know, we've got our lame duck senator, Bill Cassidy. He's an idiot. And I'm glad he's going out. You know, I'm glad that we got rid of him. Mm-hmm. I'm not so sure the woman taking his place is any better. I was not impressed with her in any shape, form, or fashion. But I would have voted for Mickey Mouse over Bill Cassidy. This man spit in the face of the state of Louisiana and the voters. He did everything that we wanted. He actually worked against it. You know, and so I'm talking about in his vote to impeach the president and all that.
0: I remember, yeah.
1: And the day after it happened, we had billboards all

0: over the city of Baton Rouge, the Republican Party of Louisiana censored him and rebuked him.
1: It's true, yeah.
0: You know, and they needed to.
1: Mm-hmm.
0: They needed to. Because his whole deal with Trump had nothing to do with politics. He just doesn't like Trump. And I knew that. He was in my dad's office.
1: Mm-hmm.
0: He was in my dad's office, and we were talking to him. And when he left, we both looked at each other and said, he's not a fan of the president. Now, he didn't come out and say that, but he talked all around it.
1: Yeah.
0: It was politic talk.
1: Mm-hmm. Mm-hmm.
0: It was a lot of air and a lot of words couched in a way that would make the uninformed think he's supportive. But if you listen to what he was saying, number one, when you don't say anything, that means you're opposed.
1: Yeah. That's interesting thought, yeah.
0: And so we knew that. And it's, you know, whatever the case may be. Last question, though. We've since the president has enacted these tariffs, we have seen billions of dollars come to our coffers, correct?
1: Well, temporarily. Unfortunately, the Supreme Court reversed that. Most of that has now had to, that's been going, it's reversed, basically, yeah.
0: But
1: and companies have been filing for that.
0: But they're crazy. Tariffs work.
1: Yeah, I mean, they were starting to... Okay, so there was two things with that, and I guess you can't have the best of both worlds. The tariffs can create revenue stream, there's that. Or they can look at dealing with the where manufacturing takes place. So
0: well,
1: the president...
0: Well, not only... But excuse me for interrupting.
1: Sure.
0: This is from the... Speaking for the layman observant. Okay. The main reason... From what I heard the president say, that he was enacting these tariffs against these nations is because of unfair trading practices.
1: Precisely.
0: We were giving them breaks, and they were not giving us breaks. And so the whole purpose of his enacting these tariffs was to force these nations to the table to come to a more amenable agreement to make it fair for both sides.
1: Right, exactly, yeah, and I won't take the time. I actually have on Insight, maybe two weeks ago, I went through and I dealt with the different sections of the different laws that the president has looked at and used from the IEEPA and so forth to justify the tariffs and the nature of the tariffs. And at the end of the day, the original, everyone remembers Liberation Day, which was when that initial round of tariffs went on. And that was due to the actual, it was like an emergency economic power that he was talking about, and that's what it was. And it was basically on that note saying, hey, we have an emergency here in the United States with our trade, and that is we have wide-scale unfair trading. And so from that perspective, I have understood where the president was coming from. And here's the fact. It's true. The American consumer, for decades, we have been, you could say, exploited. And you could talk about prescription drug prices. You could talk about just looking at trade with China, for example. Now, we, the United States, and this goes back before my time, you would be looking now back to 60s, 70s, for sure, and into the 80s. Industry was exported. Our major export in the United States became our industry.
0: Right.
1: My grandfather worked in the, from Pittsburgh, Pennsylvania, worked in the steel industry. He was an engineer. And he, I know Dad has told me, complained about it a lot, saying, wait a second, we're giving our entire steel manufacturing industry to Japan.
0: Right.
1: And India and other countries.
0: Right.
1: Why are we doing that? Well, now here we are, and we are subject to these other countries for our goods and for our services. And yes, there has been an exploitive process that's happened, and the president was looking to address that. So from that perspective, I agree, and he's wanting and has wanted to bring manufacturing back domestically to some degree. The issue is that does take time. It takes time to build these plants and these mills and so forth. But the process started. But the tariffs, that was his original intention was, hey, we need to make this trade more, not just free, but more fair. And tariffs can bring people to the table. And so that's what I think he was looking to do. Now, there are still tariffs in place.
0: Yeah.
1: Don't misunderstand, ladies and gentlemen. The initial round of tariffs under the Emergency Economic Powers Act, that has been reversed. That was reversed by the Supreme Court, saying that the president does not have the authority to do what he was doing. But there are other tariffs that are in place that deal with other things that are still happening, hence what's going

0: on with Canada, for example. But again, it becomes a lot of a legal battle. At the end of the day, we have to change some things fundamentally in this country. That's a whole other conversation. But,
1: well, at the end of the day, we will come to an agreement with Canada.
0: Yeah, I think we will.
1: At the end of the
0: day. At some point.
1: Yeah, it will happen. Yeah. Cooler heads will prevail, and we will come, and it will be an agreement that benefits America.
0: I genuinely hope so, yeah.
1: Better than what has been before.
0: Yeah, well, I would hope so.
1: You know, Canada is a taker. I love Canada, but Canada has abused their friendship with America when it comes to imports and exports for a long, long time.
0: Yeah, they've been tariffing us, essentially, yeah.
1: That's it. They've been sticking it in our back and then winking at us.
0: Yeah,
1: and telling how much they love us while they're stabbing us in the back with these trade deficits and all of this stuff.
0: Right.
1: And we need to get that correct.
0: I agree.
1: Because we want, you know, I want Canada to prosper. Mm-hmm. They're our neighbor to the north. I like Canada. I want them to be economically stable. However, Canada is anti-Christian, the government, anti-church. There is no more free speech in Canada. Mm-hmm. You do not have the right. The preacher does not have the right in Canada to get up and preach openly against Islam, openly against homosexuality, openly against transgenderism without the specter of being arrested.
0: Hmm. Okay.
1: Because preachers have already been arrested.
0: Okay.
1: But still, in spite of all of that, we need a neighbor to the north that is strong. We need that. Secondly, though, Canada has not been a good neighbor when it comes to their border. The Canadian border is one of the most porous border cross. We have so much illegals coming in through. Now, it's not compared to the southern border, but it's the northern border is one of the best areas for Muslim radicals.
0: Yeah, that's actually
1: they've been
0: very
1: using
0: true. Yeah.
1: They've been using because it's easy for them to get into Canada.
0: That's right.
1: It's easy to get into Canada because Canada is, you know, you go to if you go to a major city in Canada, you're in a foreign country. You're not just in a foreign country. You're in a multiple foreign countries. When you drive through Toronto, you can literally go from the Indian section to the Malaysian section to the. I mean, it's just you can hear numerous languages all through the course of the day. And I love Toronto. It's a great city. But the point I'm making is it's too easy.
0: Yeah.
1: And they're not doing their job as our neighbor to protect us. And we're protecting them, though.
0: Yeah.
1: And that's all right. We got to take a break. When we come back, we're going to start with our emails for today. We'll be right back.
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0: All right, we are back. Our first email says today, James chapter 4, verse 17, and Romans 14, 23. It talks about doing wrong even when you know it's not right. Let's look at those verses real quick. Let's look at Romans 14, 23 first. And he who doubts is damned if he eat, because he eats not of faith. For whatsoever is not of faith is sin. And then James 4, verse 17 says, let me find it here. Therefore, to him who knows to do good and does it not, to him it is sin. Okay. Does this include theological or moral issues, such as going to a denomination that has false teaching or anything that's morally wrong? Anything that's wrong. Anything that's wrong. If you misspeak to someone on purpose and you know it's wrong, that's a sin. If you entertain lustful thoughts and don't deal with it, that's sin. If you know a church is teaching false doctrine and you're still going there, that's sin. So it's anything. There's right and that's wrong. You can't divide it between theological and moral issues. Right is right, wrong is wrong. Dave, what would you say to that?
1: I would agree 100%. I mean, either it's wrong or right.
0: Yeah.
1: And what is the standard that we go by? I guess maybe that might be a question that comes up. Well, the Word of God is the standard.
0: Absolutely. Absolutely. Josh?
2: You know, I think a lot of times what Christians do is we do what children do sometimes, and that is we, regarding the Lord, we find these technical barriers to which we should and shouldn't cross. Now, in some things, it is very black and white. It's very binary. It's yes, yes, no. I mean, that's all there is to it. But I'll say it this way. Your dad told a story that has, I think it tells us more in this than anything else regarding bowling.
0: Yeah, I've told it many times.
2: Yeah, that example, I think more than anything gives us, and I don't know if you want to take a second to share it or not. I'm sure the people know it.
0: But you know, my dad most people don't realize this, but growing up, he was a phenomenal bowler and a phenomenal pool player. He could play.
2: Oh, cool. I didn't know that. Okay.
0: He could
2: I missed that one.
0: He could flat play pool.
2: Okay.
0: Yeah, we used to have a pool table in the house.
2: Look at that.
0: He could rack them balls, man. He could run the table.
2: Didn't
0: and because he and Jared Lee played a lot of pool growing up.
2: That makes
0: sense. But he was a great bowler, and he liked bowling.

0: And when we would go, you know, we would be on the road, you know, 300 days a year, and you're living out of a suitcase and in motels and people's houses or basement, whatever the case. And so when you're in these churches for six, seven, 8 weeks, and you can't have church every night. So they got to where they would take Monday night off. And he would always, most of the time, want to go bowling. And so if, and especially if the pastor was a bowler. And so we were in Illinois, and I was about 10, 11 years old, maybe between 9 and 11. And the pastor and the pastor's wife were both bowlers. And so on that, on a Monday night, you know, we all went to the bowling alley and went bowling. And when we got back, I can still remember this as a little boy, was walking in, and as soon as the door closed, I heard Dad say to Mother, "The Lord spoke to me tonight and told me not to go bowling anymore." And Mother stopped and said, "Well, what do you mean?" And he said, "The Lord spoke to me and said, I don't want you in this place." Mm-hmm. And so Mother said, "Well, is bowling wrong?" And he said, No, it was the atmosphere. Because he said, "I asked the Lord, Lord, is there anything wrong with throwing a ball down?" And he said, "No, it's not. Absolutely not." He said, "But listen to open your ears and hear what's around you." And he said, "All for the first time," because Dad was always focused. When he set out to do something, exterior things, they just went by him. Mm-hmm. Like it was almost like an athlete that can zone out the crowd. And that's when he was doing something, everything was zoned out. And he said he stood there and started looking around, and he said the cursing, he started hearing it, and the alcohol consumption and all of that. And the Lord just said, "I have better things for you." Mm. But now what's interesting, that was his conviction.
1: Right.
0: He never stopped me going bowling.
1: Okay, here you go.
0: Not one time. Mm-hmm. Not one time. Now, like I said, it's not a sin to go bowling. Mm-hmm.
1: But in his case, if he had continued to go bowling,
0: it would have been a sin.
1: So that's why I brought this up.
0: You're the Lord spoke to him.
2: Personal convictions are important.
0: And let me just say this. We should respect a person's personal conviction. But at the same time, that person who has a personal conviction should never try to force that conviction on other people.
1: Mm-hmm. Yeah, I agree.
0: And they should not think less of an individual that does not share that conviction. You know, what baptismal formula did John the Baptist use when he baptized people in the Jordan? What formula did he use when he baptized Jesus? I have no idea. The Bible doesn't say, but whatever he did, it was correct because the Lord sanctioned it. So that's all that we can go by. Many good preachers will tell a funny story in their sermons, which is okay, but I find no reference in the Bible of the prophets or Jesus telling jokes or funny stories. Why is that? Well, first of all, we don't know everything they said. We have no way of knowing. Secondly, I don't think humor was as prevalent then as it is now. Culture was different then. But, you know, when it comes to public speaking, any public speaker, whether it is a minister or whether it is someone that gives speeches for a living, well, they'll tell you that humor is imperative. It's important because it has a way. At times, you can tell a humorous story to buttress the point you're trying to make. At the same time, sometimes you can use humor to offset the seriousness. Maybe you've been coming, you know, hard on a particular subject, but you can then switch gears and give something that's funny just to give a change of environment. But I use humor a lot. I don't do that every service, but I do a lot. Mm-hmm. But most of it is spontaneous.
1: Yeah.
0: I mean, something pops into my mind, you know, right then and there.
1: And you always let us know it's dangerous.
0: Yeah. And so, yeah, there's nothing wrong with incorporating humor. What is wrong if that's all you do?
1: Precisely, yeah.
0: As a preacher, it's all you do is you get up and tell jokes. And that wouldn't be right.
2: But let me ask a question. Would parables be similar to that? Jesus used parables to make a point. Now, they weren't necessarily humorous, but to apply something that people dealt with every day.
0: Well, the purpose of parables was really to draw people out. Mm-hmm. He would use a parable to bring across a particular point. Mm-hmm. But sometimes on the surface, the parable wasn't easily understood. Mm-hmm. Mm-hmm. And the purpose of doing that was for those that were truly hungry for truth.
1: True faith, yeah.
0: To inquire.
2: Right.
0: And to search deeper, to figure, you know. And that's why he would give the parable and then turn right around and give the meaning of the parable.
2: To get them thinking.
0: Well, and also, I would assume, and this is an assumption, but I would assume that those that he was giving the parable to, it was obvious by their reaction that they wanted the explanation. Mm-hmm. They wanted. It wasn't like, oh, okay, that's interesting. They wanted mm-hmm. it. And so well, then he would come and give the answer.
1: Now, on humor, the only thing I would say is this. When I think about the prophet Elijah on Mount Carmel with all of those prophets of Baal and doing their hoopla, I think how he addressed it came with some humor, perhaps. Think about
0: it. Well, in the Hebrew, yeah.
1: I'm just saying.
0: And the humor is a little off color.
1: Exactly. He that justified. It's like, maybe he's asleep. Maybe your God is on vacation.
0: Yeah.
1: Maybe he's in the restroom.
0: Well,
1: just saying.
0: Actually, the Hebrew says, actually, is he in the potty?
1: Right.
0: That's really
1: I'm laughing at
0: said.
1: That right now.
0: Yeah.
1: So there must be some humor with it.
0: Yeah.
1: So I think obviously the Lord Jesus Christ, we know a tremendous amount about his life, but we don't even know all of nearly the miracles he performed because
0: right.
1: the books couldn't contain it. I do believe that the Lord in person was the most pleasant with his friends, especially.
0: Well,
1: and I'm sure he was funny.
0: Humor is a part of human emotion.
1: It is. Mm-hmm.
0: So where does human emotion come from? God created
1: yes,
0: it.
1: Yes, absolutely.
0: So if he created it in that regard, then there's a purpose for it.
1: Right, right.
0: And, but, you know, I like humor, but I do get tired of people that I feel like never try to be serious.
1: Yeah.
0: They're always coming across as a clown. They try to make a joke out of everything. I don't like that.
1: Yeah.
0: You know, after a while, it gets old. After 10 minutes, it's old, you know.
1: The whole conversation
0: yeah.
1: is a joke?
0: Yeah. Yeah.
1: Unless you're just a comedian.
0: There's some people like that, you know. Yeah. And I just don't care to talk to them or be around them, you know, whatever the case may be. But you know, and one of the fallacies of the, you know, one of the problems with Christians, there's a lot of Christians out there, they need a good dose of humor.
1: Mm-hmm.
0: They don't know how to take a joke. They don't know how to interpret a joke. They don't know how to give a joke. They don't know, they don't recognize hyperbole.
1: Mm-hmm.
0: You know,
1: yeah.
0: you'd be surprised how many Christians don't understand hyperbole.
1: Uh-huh.
0: I mean, I remember I was preaching one time and I said, man, there's been enough gospel preached for even the devil to get saved. It's hyperbole. The word hyperbole means extreme sarcasm or exaggeration, which is obvious it will not happen.
1: Right.
0: And so, boy, I had this young guy send me an email. And I mean, it was all these scriptures and all of this stuff, how that I was wrong. And I just wrote him back. I just said, young man, hyperbole.
1: Yeah, take a joke.
0: And he wrote me back. What is hyperbole?
1: Good grief.
0: And I'm like, you got a computer.
1: Yeah,
0: Google it. So I had to give him the, and then he wrote me back. And his answer was, oh.
1: Well, at least he got it finally.
0: You know, so, but you'd be surprised how many people in churches cannot take a joke.
1: True. You're right.
0: And you'd be surprised at how many Christians misinterpret attempts at humor as something else, and it causes problems.
1: Yeah.
0: You know, so I think people need to lighten up, and I think a lot of problems would be solved if you just laughed.
1: I agree. Now, you're right.
0: If you just laughed.
1: It can be a medicine.
0: It really
1: can.
0: Well,
1: merry
0: it is
1: heart.
0: A medicine.
1: A merry heart.
0: You
1: yeah.
0: know, actually, I read this in a medical journal years ago that a man was diagnosed with early stages of a particular cancer.

0: And the doctor, they went through this long rigmarole of what they're going to have to do and all of that. Now, I don't know where he got this, but instead, he went and got all of the videotapes. It was back that day. All the videotapes he could find of the Three Stooges and the Little Rascals. And laughed himself into remission.
1: How about that?
0: Laughed himself into remission. And to me, that makes sense because we know medical science will tell you that a person that is angry and a person who harbors bitterness, they break down their resistance in their body to ward off diseases.
1: Yeah, that's a tremendous stress on the body. That's

0: down their resistance in their body to ward off diseases.
1: Yeah, that's a tremendous stress on the body. That's true.
0: Exactly. So true. How did the world...
2: It doeth good like a medicine.
0: Yeah.
1: That's right.
0: How did the world populate when it only mentions Cain and Abel? Were there females? Where did they come from? Yeah. It was their sisters.
2: Mm-hmm.
0: Adam and Eve had many, many, many children, much more than Cain and Abel. And it was the daughters that they would marry, brother and sister, and bring forth children. And God allowed this. But at a certain point, after a certain number of generations had been born, then that was outlawed. There was no more marriage in family like that. But that's how God did it. That's how the world was populated in that day and age. Any questions on, comments on that, guys?
1: Well, I agree. The only thing I'd say, because that brings up the point. I know in the past we've had this, but I personally believe that, you have Adam and Eve, and within them that was the entire gene pool of the human race when you look at it. So obviously the gene pool, I believe, in them was very, very wide, and then it became more and more specific as time went on, which is why, and then under the law, that was directly implemented. We don't do that as far as incest, but it shows there were others that were in existence. I mean, that's why when Cain was marked, if I'm not mistaken, after he killed Abel, and he was concerned that others would kill him. And so, well, there was obviously other people which would have come from that lineage. So we know from Scripture, it states it clearly in Genesis that Adam and Eve bore many children, and that the world populated through those means and that mechanism. Sin started to deteriorate mankind, but it took a while. You have 800-900-year lifespans that were taking place at that time as well. You can make a lot of kids in that time. Just think about
0: That's
1: it.
0: Right.
1: So there you go. That's what I'd say.
2: And the same thing happened after the flood.
1: Precisely.
2: You had eight people and repopulated the world.
1: Good point.
0: Would you please provide your perspective on the parable of the 10 virgins recorded in Matthew 25? Are all 10 virgins saved, or are the 5 foolish virgins unsaved? I have heard it explained that all 10 virgins are saved, but the 5 foolish were not prepared for Christ's coming. And therefore, they miss the rapture and go through the tribulation, even though they were saved. This view differentiates the bride from the body of the Christ, the bride being the 5 wise virgins. I do not agree with this view, since my understanding is that the saved are all the body of Christ. It makes more sense that the 5 foolish virgins were unsaved. Since verse 12 states, "I tell you the truth, I don't know you." Would you please provide clarity of the parable? Let me just read the story from the expositors with the notes. "Then shall the kingdom of heaven be likened unto 10. This is the note. The number 10 in the Bible speaks of perfection. Virgins represents those who belong to the Lord, which took their lamps, presents the light of Christ in all believers, and went forth to meet the bridegroom, Christ. And 5 of them were wise, and 5 were foolish, indicative of modern Christianity. They who were foolish took their lamps and took no oil with them." Note, begin to live outside the domain of the Holy Spirit. "But the wise took oil in their vessels with their lamps, a constant flow of the Spirit within their hearts and lives, which can only come about and be maintained by one's faith in Christ and the cross. While the bridegroom tarried, they all slumbered and slept. Does not imply by this that they were doing something wrong. And at midnight, there was a cry made, 'Behold, the bridegroom cometh, go ye out to meet him.'" And this is the rapture of the church. "Then all of those virgins arose and trimmed their lamps. But without the oil, the trimming was useless. It is religious activity without the Holy Spirit. And the foolish said unto the wise, 'Give us your oil, for our lamps are gone out.'" Note, it's too late now. "But the wise answered, saying, 'Not so, lest there be not enough for us and you, but go you rather to them who sell and buy yours for yourselves.' Proclaims the truth that spiritual energy cannot be derived from others. And while they went to buy, the bridegroom came, and they who were ready went in with him to the marriage, and the door was shut. There will come a time when it's too late. Today is the day." Hebrews 3:15. "Afterward came also the other virgin, saying, 'Lord, Lord, open to us.' Because they were religious, they thought they were saved.

0: answered and said, Verily I say unto you, I know you not. Millions presently are in the church, but not in Christ. And that's the answer. Watch therefore, for you not neither the day nor the hour wherein the Son of Man comes. The five foolish virgins represents the segment of the church that confesses but doesn't possess. They have a confession of Christ, but they don't have a possession of Christ. Now, what would y'all's thoughts be on that?
1: Yeah, absolutely. I agree with you on that. In fact, I believe if you, as I'm looking at it now, if you read the last several verses of the previous chapter, Jesus is actually dealing with a similar concept here, and I think it just iterates and reiterates that there's a hard fact, and it's that you've got people that they're just not saved, and they may externally be all of the attributes, but what makes the delineation is when the bridegroom actually comes, they're not ready, they're not prepared, and this is a warning to all of us that our relationship with Christ is not something that's just external appearance. It's just not an external thing. And go ahead.
2: Does not the oil represent the Holy Spirit?
0: Mm-hmm.
2: So either he's present in your life or he's not.
1: That's right.
0: And you know, some teach that the five foolish virgins, that they started out right.
1: Mm-hmm.
0: They were truly born again. But they allowed the Spirit of the Lord to die. They did not maintain their relationship with the Lord. And so they are an example of backsliders.
2: Left your first love.
0: Left your first love. So I think the truth is somewhere in the middle of all of that.
2: There is not eternal security then.
0: Right.
1: Right.
0: Well, there is eternal security.
2: Not unconditional.
0: But not unconditional.
1: Yes. Right.
0: I know that God is all-powerful beyond our understanding. However, I often think of how God can track our every thought and every move and record what 7 billion people are doing. I am not saying that he can't. I would appreciate what your thoughts are on this. Well, yeah, he can. He's God. Mm-hmm. He's all-knowing, omniscient. That's what it means, all-knowing. He's omnipotent, all-powerful. So he knows the thoughts of every person, of every second, of every minute, of every hour, of every day, of every week, of every month, every year. He is God.
2: And this is what's going to take place at the Great White Throne Judgment. This happened, this happened, this happened, this happened, and they will have no excuse.
0: Did anyone believe that Jesus would be resurrected from the dead? If so, who? No, I think the evidence that we see from Scripture is that even his own disciples, even though he told them, we know that John was at the crucifixion because he was drafted to oversee the protection of the Lord's mother, Mary, and others. But we see that right after that, the disciples locked away and hiding because they thought that the Roman authorities would come for them and crucify them as well. He told them, it was prophesied, but you know, we're human beings. You know, sometimes when reality hits, even though we know what we've been told ahead of time, the event that took place is so

0: to take what has been told us, prophesied, and put it together. We're humans. We you know, I wish I could say that as every Christian doesn't stumble or shake when events happen, but that just wouldn't be true. That wouldn't be true. We got to take a break. The phone lines will be open, 1-800-342-8430, 1-800-342-8430, or you can continue to send your questions to onair@jsm.org. We'll be right back.
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4: All right, we're back. Why is the Father called the Father? When it was the Holy Spirit who indwelt Mary, wouldn't that mean the Holy Spirit is the Father of Jesus? No. There's God the Father, God the Son, and God the Holy Spirit. The God the Father is the one that everything emanates from, but it's the Lord and the Holy Spirit who carry out that work. It was from God the Father that salvation springs from. However, it was the Son who died on the cross, who was accompanied by the indwelling presence and anointing of the Holy Spirit. That's just simply the way it is. Doesn't the Bible say the Lord is our Father, Psalms 89, 26, Isaiah 63, 16, Isaiah 64, 8? Yeah, but this was looking at it from an Old Testament perspective. They did not have a clear revelation in the Old Covenant of Christ. They knew, they believed a Messiah to come, but they didn't. They looked at God as Jehovah. They worshiped Jehovah. Didn't Isaiah say the Son born will be called the Everlasting Father, Isaiah 9:6? Yes, but that has some explaining. When it said

0: Everlasting Father as one of the names of Messiah, it was not meaning that he's God the Father. It means that he's the Father of salvation.
1: Right, right.
0: Salvation originated through his act of laying down his life. And so that's what that means. Didn't Jesus say, who has seen me has seen the Father? Yeah, but it means that you cannot separate them. Mm-hmm. There's God the Father, God the Son, God the Holy Spirit. They are united in perfection and in completion and in unity. And what Christ was saying was, if you want to know the Father, look at me.
1: Right.
0: We're one. We are one, not meaning I am the Father and he is the Son or vice versa. No, we are totally in lockstep, totally harmony in every aspect.
2: Dave? Same characteristics.
0: Yeah. What would you say, Dave?
2: Perfectly. Same characteristic.
1: I agree with your answer fully on that.
0: Okay. Who do the Jewish people think Isaiah 53 is referring to? Isaiah 53 is the messianic chapter of Isaiah. They think it's the Messiah. Mm-hmm. They believe Isaiah chapter 53. They just don't believe Christ, Jesus Christ, is the fulfillment of Isaiah 53. They believe that their Messiah has not yet come. And so that's what they believe. You know this better than I do.
1: You're exactly right. You're exactly right.
0: And I'm struggling with my teenage daughter. She is on a prodigal path. She was raised in faith. She proclaimed salvation when she was younger. Then as she began high school, she started making friends with a more friends group of people. Her cousin influenced her with the homosexual lifestyle. She consumes nothing but godless entertainment. I believe she's heavily influenced by the ultra-liberal awfulness on TikTok. Now she has started cutting herself. I don't know what to do with her. She's following progressive Christianity, so she thinks I'm just judgmental and hateful. I've told her all of this she surrounds herself with is the world lying to her. I just don't know what to do. I can see clearly what she is falling a victim to, but she refuses the cross. And so what do I do? You know, really, sir, all you can do is pray for her. You could set if she's still living under your roof, you can set guidelines of who comes into your house, who she goes and associates with. You can still put guidelines as what is watched or listened to. You know, we have a fundamental problem in America today where too many parents, they think when a teenager is still in the house, but they're like 16, 17. Oh, well, they have their own. No. You're in charge. It's your house. They're breathing your air. Everything they have is because of you. Without you, they wouldn't have a house to live in. They wouldn't have a bed to sleep in. They wouldn't have clothes to wear. So you have authority in that house, and so you need to set guidelines, but you can't police the heart. Mm-hmm. That's an individual thing. So all you can do in that regard is pray for her. I mean, really seek God. And you may have to pray this prayer. Lord, no matter how drastic it has to be, do whatever is needed to bring her to her senses. And sometimes that's tragedy. Sometimes that's a great, great trauma that has to happen to that person for them to wake up and to see the truth clearly. What would y'all say to that?
1: It's heartbreaking for a parent, and a lot of times, you know, I've got a son at home who is about to be 14, so I'm entering into this phase. But I know this, the love that I have for him, I want to prevent him from experiencing any disaster if I can. And so I will do all that I can to help. But what I've realized is that's really not what's in his best interest. He's going to have to develop and have a personal relationship with Jesus Christ. And that sometimes deals with going through difficult things. First of all, I would say this. Young people today, teenagers, the powers of darkness are after them like nothing I've ever seen. There are demon spirits that are in the music, in the entertainment, but that are coming against